the Indigenous Hour. We've got a great show lined up for you tonight. I have a fun Two for Tuesday, and then a ton of new songs from Casey Musgraves, Miranda Lambert, Sierra Farrell, Morgan Wade, and many others. But first this, the views expressed here are not necessarily the views of Co-op Radio or its board of directors, volunteers, staff, or underwriters. Okay. Let's kick it off with the Iguanas from New Orleans.

0: Oye Isabel from the Iguanas from Nuevo Boogaloo in 1994. This song goes out to my friend Max Krukov, whom I saw a few weeks ago. He has four beautiful daughters, including one named Isabel. They're going to be lots of trouble when they get older. Max, you're going to have your opinion, but yes, those girls are going to have theirs too. Okay, we'll be back in a minute.
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0: Okay, we're back. So I missed several shows in August, including one when my anniversary with Leslie was on August 5th. So here's a song that goes out to Leslie for our anniversary.

anniversary song from Cowboy Junkies from the Pale Sun Crescent Moon album, one of their best, in 1993. So I took those lyrics and printed them out and framed them, and they're still hanging in our house. 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All right, here's another one for Leslie.

0: I'd rather drive you crazy being more than you can stand than to let you try to love half a man. Hayes Carl, I tried that line on Leslie. It didn't work very well. I hope it works better for you, Hayes Carl. That's the song You Get It All from 2022. Be back in a minute.
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0: You're listening to Dave Jaffe. That's right, a real DJ. All right, next up we've got our Two for Tuesday, two songs that are very different with the same name. Here we go.

Fire on the Mountain from the Marshall Tucker Band in 1975, and then from Grateful Dead, Shakedown Street in 1978. That Grateful Dead song goes out to my favorite Deadhead, my daughter Dara, who listens to every show. And we're heading out to LA tomorrow to celebrate her birthday. That was actually written by Mickey Hart. He wrote the music for his own solo album, and then Robert Hunter added the lyrics a couple years later. Oh, and by the way, I am wearing my, that's right, a real DJ shirt that Dara made for me. Okay, from now on, everything you're going to hear the rest of the show, the next 38 minutes, are going to be new songs. We're going to start with Texans, Miranda Lambert, Casey Musgraves, and Presley Hale. Here we go.

0: Three new songs from Texas Women. We started that set with Miranda Lambert. Her album's called Crisco. The song is called Two Things Can Be True. And High Woman Natalie Hemby is doing the background vocals on that. She's also a co-writer. There's like six writers on that song. Then we followed that up with Kacey Musgraves from her album that came out a few months ago called Middle of Nowhere with the song Rhinestoned. So Kacey's last album, it seemed like she was swearing off a weed, but apparently she still likes it occasionally. And then we finished that set up with Presley Hale from Hamilton, Texas. In fact, her album is called Hamilton Honey Part 2, and that song is called Still Enough. And I want to point out that I heard about Presley Hale on the show Both Kinds of Music here on Friday afternoons, I think at 3 o'clock, with DJ Salty Cracker. The Salt Man is always bringing in new country music, most of it local, and always good stuff. So definitely check that out. I also want to mention, I played a few shows ago, I played Miranda and Kacey doing that song Horses and Divorces, which they also did live at Green Hall. Earlier in the summer. So lots of good Texas stuff there. Okay, we'll be back in 1 minute.
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That's where you can find out all the things that are happening around Co-op, around the town. 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Come check it out. And while you're on the website, you can listen to the last two episodes of every show that we have. Tremendous resource there for you. Okay, well, let's stay in Texas. In fact, let's come back to Austin for our next two songs from Chaparral and Jamestown Revival.

two new songs from Austin artists. Endless Texas Summer, Is That Not Appropriate? From Chaparral. And then Juniper and Gin from Jamestown Revival. They both mentioned Juniper, and I didn't plan it that way. I also want to mention my co-host here on Folkville, Nathan Moore, called in and from my Two for Tuesday, two versions of Fire on the Mountain. He prefers the Dead version over the New Riders. I'm sorry, over the Marshall Tucker version. Okay, let's keep up with the new music. Here's new music from Morgan Wade, Sierra Farrell, and Brandi Clark, three different artists that I've played often on this show.

American Roots, Brandi Clark. And thank you, Brandi. We still are the land of freedom. We started that set with Old History from Morgan Wade and John Paul White, and then had Sierra Ferrell's new one, Pair of Dice. All right, I think we got time. We can fit one more song, and this is an artist I'm not familiar with, Bella White, with her song, Stuff.

Hello, and welcome to the Golden Road. I am Alana, and tonight I will be celebrating the 50th anniversary of the release of Songs in the Key of Life by Stevie Wonder. In my opinion, one of the best albums released, at least here in the States. And I will get started with a cover of Love's in Need of Love Today by Joan Osborne. 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

And that was a cover of Sir Duke by Najee. Before then, you heard Contusion by Zoe Raman. And that set began with Love's In Need of Love Today by Joan Osborne. And the celebration of the 50th anniversary of Songs in the Key of Life will continue. In this next set, I've got a little bit of a mix. I have a cover of I Wish by Pete Huttlinger, then a sample of I Wish, and then we'll get to hear from Stevie Wonder himself with Pastime Paradise, and then another song that was sampled from that from the 90s. 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

That was Gangsta's Paradise by Coolio, which was a sample used from Stevie Wonder's Pastime Paradise, which you heard before then. Before then, you heard Wild Wild West by Will Smith and Drew Hill, which was sampled from I Wish, and you heard a cover of I Wish by Pete Hutlinger. Going to continue celebrating the 50th anniversary of Songs in the Key of Life with a cover of Isn't She Lovely by Christina Perry. 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
1: That was If It's Magic by Jin Chapin. Before then, you heard a cover of Joy Inside My Tears by Thelma Houston and Jerry Butler. And that set began with Christina Perry's version of Isn't She Lovely. 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DJ Dot Matrix and DJ Lippy from Pure Energy, DJ Perm from Blue Magic Radio, and Cool Kel from Autobahn will be at Community Garden spinning vinyl this Thursday from 7 to 11 p.m. You can find out more about what's going on here in the Co-op universe by going to co-op.org/events. And coming up next is Stevie Wonder's as we continue to celebrate the 50th anniversary of Songs in the Key of Life. 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

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And it is about time for me to make way for Blue Magic Radio. 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And I will leave you all with another star. Thank you for listening to The Golden Road. And thank you, Stevie Wonder, for your amazing album. And I'll catch y'all next time.

0: This is Co-op Community Health Report, bringing you stories and information about health and social issues impacting Austin communities and the people who call Central Texas home. This week, we speak with David Weekman with Austin's Emergency Management.
1: My name is David Weekman, just like you said. I get the privilege of serving the Austin community as the Public Information and Marketing Program Manager for Austin Emergency Management. So I oversee all of our communications for the city during emergencies and disaster, collecting and gathering information from all the different departments during a disaster and getting it out there to the community so they know what they can do. Great team effort during disasters. But when it's blue sky days, as we say, we're out there promoting information on preparedness and trying to get people ready. In September, which happens to be National Emergency Preparedness Month, we host our annual Get Ready Central Texas Emergency Preparedness Fair. And we also host a monthly emergency preparedness pop-up on the third Wednesday of every month. The major winter storms that we had, I think, kind of spawned it to where people had questions about emergency preparedness. What does it mean to be prepared? And it's an opportunity to teach people about the four steps of preparedness. We tell people that you need to make a plan, build a kit, know your neighbors, and stay informed. We tell people to stay weather aware also. So being aware, if you're going to be out and about and it is hot in the summer, it's still hot right now, or bring some water with you. If you're going to be out and about with your pet, have a collapsible bowl, which we have in our emergency preparedness kits that we will be distributing. Having a plan is the first step. And then a kit, have that at home. We have checklists that you can work on and build off of. FEMA recommends having 3 days of food and water for everyone in case you either need to hunker down or you need to get out of your home. We try to encourage people to have 7 days because you could possibly be without power for more than 3 days based on some of the winter weather that we've seen previously. Knowing your neighbors, knowing their needs, knowing your needs, understanding what skills you have, what skills your neighbors have, you are the help until the help arrives. Having your documents, stuff that's irreplaceable that you can't replace, having that somewhere where you can grab and go. Maybe it's a watertight bag. Having it ready so you can take it with you is very important. Go around and take photos and videos of every room in your home and everything that's in those rooms for insurance purposes and save it on a jump drive and put that jump drive in that go bag. We highly encourage people to subscribe and register at warncentraltexas.org. We tell people we want you to make sure that you're opting in to receiving wireless emergency alerts. That's through FEMA's Integrated Public Alert and Warning System. It's geo-targeted. Texas leads the nation in percentage of population that has opted out of receiving those wireless emergency alerts. We have pop-up events 10 times throughout the year. So we go to a library in each city council district. So if you check the schedule on our website at readycentraltexas.org, we will be handing out copies of our neighborhood preparedness guide, which has worksheets in the back of it to work on your plan and start building out your kit. It has tips on what to do before, during, and after all the different weather hazards that hit the Austin area, and we have it available in multiple languages.
0: 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You can find more information about events that Austin Emergency Management hosts at austintexas.gov. 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Thank you so much for listening.
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My name is Pern, and I have the esteemed honor and pleasure of being your selector for this and every episode of Blue Magic.

And this week is definitely no different. This week I prepared an alternative rock inspired set for y'all. It's supposed to be fall, even though in Austin right now it's feeling very much to like summer, but she's overstayed her welcome, and this week we're checking out fall. And with that comes

All right, all right, all right. How have y'all been enjoying the set so far? To start us off, I played Number One Crush from a group called Garbage from their project Absolute Garbage from 1995. And then I told you all you were good little listeners, and you heard Good from Morphine off of their project Good from 1990. And then y'all just heard Yoohoo Live from Imperial Teen. And yeah. That's off of the Jawbreaker soundtrack. If you haven't seen that movie and you're looking for something campy and fun and a little spooky ooky for this Halloween season, I highly recommend that film, The Fashion, Rose McGowan, and it's 90s. How could you go wrong? All right, coming up next, this is I Love You from Spaceman 3. Let's hear it.

0: Am I sexy, baby? Do I drive you crazy? You can look, but don't touch, and my heart won't budge. That was Don't Touch from Love Spells off of their project Love is the Law from this year, 2026. They are definitely an artist to watch for me. I recently became familiar with them through this project, and it is innovative. The visuals are rich and exciting, and I'm just really loving everything I'm getting from this artist, so check them out. Before that, y'all heard Number One Fan from Majesty Crush off of their project Love 15 from 1993. And before that, I played I Love You from Spaceman 3 off of Recurring from 91. After the break, we'll come back with some more music. My name is Perm. 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Hope you're enjoying it. Stay tuned.
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That was Pandora for Cindy from the Cacho Twins off of their project Treasure from 1984. Before that, y'all heard I Could from a group called Fine off of their project Jazz Dreams from 2025. And before that, I played a fun little cover that was definitely the impetus of this week's set. That was Hey Ya, an Outkast cover from Eli Deo, and that was a single that came out just a few weeks ago. I have been stalking them on Instagram where I discovered them, and this cover is definitely what like made me the most interested in them. They have a few other covers on their page, so if you're interested, go check it out. But yeah, I'm so happy that they released this, and now I could bring it to y'all. And before that, I played Easy from Smurs off of their project Big City Life from 2025. My name is Perm, and you are listening to Blue Magic Radio right here on KOOP.org. That's koop.org. Coming up next, I have, this is The Strokes with Call It Fate, Call It Karma. Let's give it a listen.

time, places.

live in Paris from Crystal Murray off of her project Anatomy of a Cry, and that was recorded live in Paris, and that's an EP from this year. Before the break, y'all heard The Wind from PJ Harvey off of his project Is This Desire from 1998, and before that I played Call It Fate, Call It Karma from The Strokes off of Come Down Machine from 2013. We are running dangerously low on time, and I have one more song to play. And so, yeah, I guess I'll do my sign off and I'll mix it in. And yeah, anyways, so coming up next is My Life Is Loving You from Portraits of Tracy. And this is a new project from Portraits of Tracy. Y'all might be familiar with their work. They are the genius behind The Party. If you aren't familiar with that song, you probably are. You've heard it sampled. But anyways, yeah, this is their new EP. Question: from where do our primal instincts originate? Answer: MTV. Let's hear it.

My name is Perm, and this has been another episode of Blue Magic Radio, right here on KOOP.org. That's co-op.org. And I just want to say a few final words. I hope you all feel cared for. I hope you feel moisturized. And most of all, I hope you feel loved. Happy birthday, Vic. If you're listening, I love you, brother, and I will see you for dinner next week.

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I listen to Rush Limbaugh

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There's old T-Bone. There's old Jumpin' James. U.P. Wilson. Mr. Finney Murray.

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My bite is worse than my bark. I guess I'll drink tonight, maybe sniff some glue. You know, it's all your fault.

The opinions expressed in this song are not necessarily those of Squabble Co. or its subsidiaries. Progenitor Box is not available anywhere. Offer void in Wisconsin. Any resemblance to actual drugs, living or dead, is purely coincidental. 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

works, doesn't it?

Well, the year was 1971, and I was called upon to go down to Washington, D.C. and sing at the May Day anti-war rally that we were having down there at the foot of the Washington Monument. And I went down there all excited about my chance to finally get to speak my mind about what I felt about what was happening to our nation in the jungles and rice paddies of Southeast Asia. And I hung around all night waiting for my chance to get to play, and by the time it was my turn, well, it was May 2nd. And the sun was just coming up there in that beautiful rose-colored dawn in that Potomac River Valley, and I'll never forget that morning. And the smell of tear gas was in the air, and it looked like it was my turn to play. And I had just written this song, and I could not think of a more poignant, perfect song to be playing for those folks that morning, as they're waking up out of their sleeping bags and tents and being greeted by the National Guard and taken away to be arrested for speaking their minds. So I just kept scrolling this song over and over again, and some kid would come up and say, "Hey man, stop playing. Can't you see what's going on out there? People are getting arrested." And another guy would come up from the other side of the stage and go, "Wow, man, keep playing. This song is perfect for this morning." I went with that guy.

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I don't wait for anybody, and I know that nothing is free, so I'm gonna prove my worth.

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At that bar down on

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All right, thank you. Thank you, Kwasa D., Austin, Texas. 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And this is Tom Ashburn. I am in for the globe-trotting, jet-setting Tom Mankey today, and got a good 2 hours of music lined up for you. So let's get to it. Yes, and it is Fade Odo, and we play Louisiana music, mostly South Louisiana music. And up next, we got the Four Horses live at La Poussière Dance Hall, and they're going to tell you what makes the Cajuns dance.

All right, coming up on 18 minutes after the hour of 9 o'clock, Tom Ashburn in for Tom Mankey today on Fa-Do-Do on your favorite community radio station, KOOP 91.7 on the dial, KOOP.org on the web. All right, we started that set way back when with the Four Horses, and that's what makes the Cajuns dance. We had the godfather of swamp pop, Warren Storm, Lord, I Need Somebody Bad Tonight. From 1962, we had Bobby J in the classic Red Sails in the Sunset, and you just heard the Night Rocker, Roy Carrier, and You Got Me Dancing. Okay, we're going to keep rolling along. We've got Koto up next, which was kind of a mystery band in the early 70s, as they really didn't record, but they did come out with an album in 1997, during a reunion, and this is like Michael Doucet's band, which kind of added a little rock influence to traditional Cajun music. And the band split up, and they went on to be basically Beau Soleil and the band Mamou. And here's a tune off of their reunion CD on Rounder Records called Highly Seasoned Cajun Music, and it's Arc de Triomphe Two-step. Here we go.

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This is the Fado Dough program. Tom Ashburn in for Tom Mankey today. And I am proving all over the place why I don't have a 9 o'clock show. My show starts Tuesday at 11, and I don't make as many mistakes as I'm making today. But hey, volunteer DJ, live radio, what do you expect? I haven't done a readback in a while, so let's go way back to Coteau. And that was not the song that I announced. It was instead Grand Mamou. And we had the Blue Runners after that with So Long Ago. Steve Riley, the Mamou Playboys, Enterre Moi Pas, or Don't Bury Me. Had Tommy McLean with Before I Grow Too Old. Then we had Glenn Wells and the Blends with Write Me a Letter. Glenn Wells from Port Arthur, Texas. He passed away in 2006 when he was residing in Wimberley. Looking For What You're Looking For, Nathan and the Zydeco Cha-Chas. You know I'm not going to get out of here without playing my favorite swamp rock, swamp popper, Rockin' Dave Allen and his Thunderbirds with Walkin' Slowly. And you just heard the Red Stick Ramblers and Grand Texas from their Right Key, Wrong Keyhole 2018 CD. All right, let's see what we can get in. And, I've got a whole other hour. I'm not used to that. I do the Dark End of the Street Tuesdays, 11 to noon. We do Southern Soul music. Well, here is Snooks Eaglin from April of 1959. One bourbon, one scotch, one beer.

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1: All right, it is 10 bells here in the capital city, and you're tuned to KOOP HD1 HD3 Hornsby, better known as Community Radio, 91.7 on the FM dial and web streaming live worldwide and beyond, koop.org. This is the Fado Do program. Tom Ashburn in for Tom Mankey today. And you just heard Jeffrey Broussard and the Creole Cowboys with Je me réveille ce matin. We had Frankie Ford with Whiskey Heaven, and Snooks Eaglin kicked off that set from 1959 with One Scotch, One Bourbon, One Beer. All right, we've got another hour of this adventure with you, and as I said, I misannounced a song in the last set, but you can go to co-op.org, click on the schedule, click on Fado Do. I'm updating today's playlist live, so everything is there for your viewing pleasure, should you so choose. All right, let's kick off the second hour with old Bobby Chickenhead Rush, Down in Louisiana.

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This is Fado Doe, Tom Ashburn, in for Tom Mankey today. Okay, we kick that set off with the ageless wonder, Bobby Rush, born in Homer, Louisiana, but has been a longtime resident of Jackson, Mississippi, and at 92 years old, still has a full touring schedule, I think dates out several years even. He's really amazing. And that was Down in Louisiana, which is a rework of the tune Nicky Hokey. And Dr. John after that with Blow Wind Blow. We had Al Reed with Sorry About That. And you just heard Aaron Neville with Strutting on Sunday. Okay, we're going to keep it rolling here. We've got a little Professor Longhair up next from his Crawfish Fiesta CD. And it's called Her Mind Is Gone.

0: What a coward.
1: Yeah, that guy needs to take a hike instead of driving that heap of junk.
0: We should tell him...
1: Tell him what?
0: Hey, hey, buddy. You need to do us all a favor and donate that car to co-op.
2: Nah, that's too much trouble.
3: No! It's easy! All you gotta do is go to koop.org to get started.
0: Yeah, KOOP takes care of everything. Even the pickup is free.
2: Well, I'll be damned. That does sound easy. Thanks, doubleheads.
3: You're welcome. And remember, more ska, less jaw. Upper showers, bring me flowers. 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

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Tom Ashburn in for Tom Mankey today on this edition of Fado Dough. And let's get caught up. We started that set with Professor Longhair and Her Mind Is Gone. Again, that was off the Crawfish Fiesta CD. We had Oliver Morgan with Who Shot the Lala from 1964. Eddie Bowe wrote that and provided the piano on it. Clarence Frogman Henry went all the way back to 1958 with I'm in Love. And you just heard Roland Stone, real name Roland LeBlanc, but he performed as Roland Stone. He was in Dr. John's band way back in like the 60s, like 1960, 1959, around in there. And he was also known as the funkiest dry cleaner in New Orleans. And that was called Go On Fool. Okay, well, I'll keep rolling along. I've got a little more than 29 minutes left. I don't know who's on 5-1 Tunes yet, as they have yet to appear. But as that happens, I will keep you informed. They take over at the top of the hour. As always, keep it locked here at 91.7 FM. Here are the Creole String Beans. Be my guest.

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Got, about 15 minutes left before 5-1 Tunes takes the airwaves. Tim Hurtenberger has indeed appeared in the studio, and the vision that he is will be ready to take over the mic at 11. All right, let's get caught up. We started off with the Creole String Beans with Be My Guest. That's from their 2013 CD, Shrimp Boots and Vintage Suits. And Earl King after that with All My Love. And Lee Dorsey, Ride Your Pony. And you just heard, of course, Huey Piano Smith with Little Chicky Wawa. All right, let's see what we can get in before time is over. And let's start with a funky number. This is a gal named Zilla Mays. She was the first black female radio announcer in Georgia. But she recorded this with Marshall Seahorn down in New Orleans. And it's called All I Want Is You.

0: All right, Tom Ashburn, winding her down here, this edition of Fado Dough. Tom Mankey should be back next week, but you never know, really, do you? We started that set with Zilla Mays and All I Want Is You. We had the Meters with Chicken Strut, and of course, the great Fats Domino and My Blue Heaven, which is apparently a favorite of Tim Hurtenberger, who was waiting to get on the air. So I'm going to get out of here, and I'm going to leave you with the New Orleans Nightcrawlers and Funky Liza. Y'all tune in to The Dark End of the Street Tuesdays at 11. We'll see you.
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2: 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Uh-huh. 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

You're listening to 5-1 Tunes, heard only on your community radio station, KOOP. It's the show where we play local musicians and tell you where they can be heard. That was Howard Kalish. Howard plays the second Tuesday of each month at Sam's Town Point. It's his Bob Wills night. And this Sunday, he will be at the Backwood with Ken Simpson. Coming up, let's hear from Hot Club of Cowtowns. We'll start with Alana James, and they will be tonight at the Continental Club early. I think it's 6:30 they start.

Up next, let's hear from Tony Harrison. He will be at Central Market Westgate October 24th. That's a Saturday.

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Okay, that is Rose Sinclair from her Corcovado album that you hear, and that is Mr. Walker. She plays every Sunday at Samstown Point, Cocktail Steel. And we just heard from Hot Texas Swing Band. That was Selena Rosenbaum on vocals doing one of my all-time favorite songs. Let's see. What else did we hear? I've been kind of skipping around on my list. Oh, Tony Harrison was back there, Beyond the Sea. He will be at... and I forgot to tell you. Hot Texas Swing Band has a residency at Central Market the second Friday of every month. Tony Harrison was back there with Beyond the Sea. He will be at Central Market Westgate, October 24th, Saturday evening. Hot Club of Cowtown was back there with My Candy. That was Alana James' tune. And they will be tonight at the Continental Club. Coming up in this next set, we'll get started with Cornell Herd Band. He plays quite often at Sam's and just around town in general. So keep it tuned to your community radio station, KOOP, the number in the studio, if you'd like to talk to me, 512-472-5667.

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They'll be at New World Deli this Saturday at 2 o'clock. Here, up next, is Silas Lowe.

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We're listening to Jim Stringer and Eric Hokanen. In the background right now, let's see, Eric has a gig coming up this week at Radio Coffee. And let me see what time he's playing. Eric Hokanen. That is Thursday, October 1st, Radio Coffee. I don't have the time. But let's see what else we heard. Oh, we heard from Hot Club of Cowtown. And we heard Dead Reckoning was a song by on a Whit Smith album, On the Nature of Strings. Before that, Ilana James from her Black Beauty album, I'll Be Your Baby Tonight. And they are playing at the Continental Club early show. Let's see, well, coming up in this next set, we'll hear from Billy Mata. I'm not sure where we'll go from there, but keep it tuned to your community radio station. Coming up at noon, it is time for the International Folk Bazaar.

That's the honky-tonk doctor himself, Frank Cavett. He will be at Don's Depot tonight. And let's hear another one from Frank Cavett, and this one features Eric Hokin, and he'll be at Radio Coffee tomorrow. And this is Sweet Bunch of Daisies.

That was the Mighty Fine Fiddlin' of Eric Hokanen. Up next, let's hear from Hot Texas Swing Band again, this one featuring Liz Morphis, and she will be at the Elephant Room next Wednesday.

Just about time for me to move aside and make room for the International Folk Bazaar. Kim J. Simpson is in the house, and we'll send you to the top of the hour with Rose Sinclair.

0: What do you know about your sexual health status? This is Co-op Community Health Report, bringing you stories and information about health and social issues impacting Austin communities and the people who call Central Texas home. September is National Sexual Health Awareness Month, a time dedicated to promoting sexual health as a vital part of overall physical, mental, and emotional well-being.
1: My name is Stephen Tamayo. My pronouns are he, him, and his, and I am the Director of Community Health for the Kind Clinic. Kind Clinic is a program of Texas Health Action that provides culturally affirming, high-quality sexual health care with an expertise in serving LGBTQIA+ people and people impacted by HIV. So Kind Clinic started in 2015 by a group of grassroots volunteers. Community members in Austin were not receiving prescriptions for PrEP from their primary care providers. And since we opened as a completely volunteer-run clinic in 2015, we have expanded our services, and we've also expanded across the state. So we now have 4 clinics across Texas and also serve over half of the counties in Texas through telemedicine. PrEP, it's a medication that you take before so that you don't get HIV. And then PEP is medication that can be taken after unprotected sex so that you don't get HIV. PrEP is highly effective at preventing HIV when it's taken as prescribed. It does not prevent other STIs, but it is very, very effective against acquiring HIV. It was really hard for folks in the Austin area to get PrEP from their primary care providers, and that might have been due to stigma. Now, PrEP is a lot more common. You see commercials for it on TV, and in fact, it's now readily available at family practices. I think the conversation has changed throughout the years. There's so many things that people can do to reduce the risk of acquiring HIV. And, you know, we still have condoms, we have dental dams, we have internal condoms. There's lots of other things that folks can do. Getting tested regularly and getting screened for other STIs is also super important. Folks think when they come in to like our walk-in clinic or our mobile testing van, we do a full panel of testing for HIV, syphilis, gonorrhea, chlamydia, and hepatitis C. And when we're listing out the test that the patient is about to receive, they're like, oh, I don't need an HIV test. I'm not gay. And that's a moment for education. And we can let them know that, you know, HIV can be acquired by anybody, and it's not just related to sexual orientation. HIV, as well as other STIs, don't always present symptoms that would let somebody know that there's something going on in their body. And so that's why testing is so important, because it does allow you to know your status, but also take the appropriate steps to taking care of your diagnosis, regardless of what it is. I think it's so wonderful that we started out as a completely volunteer-run organization. And to this day, our volunteers are still a vital part of our operations.
0: 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We were speaking with them as September is National Sexual Health Awareness Month. Thank you so much for listening.
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4: 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It's 12 o'clock here on Wednesday, time for the International Folk Bazaar, your Global Roots Hour here on Co-op Radio, Austin's community station. The Austin community was completely heartbroken to hear of the loss of Roberto Riggio, who succumbed to a heart attack on the 28th of September. Roberto was of Italian heritage, but his musical palette drew from the entire world. You can hear this in the music of his celebrated local group, Atash, and anyone who knew him personally can attest to the sense of humanity and friendship that he exuded everywhere he went, every day of his life. When he played his violin, the overriding tones you always heard were sweetness and beauty. I'd like to mention that a GoFundMe page has been set up for the benefit of Roberto's widow and his daughter. Roberto's last name is spelled R-I-G-G-I-O. Let's start the show by remembering Roberto and listening to this joyous first track from Atash's Everything is Music album.

That's Mr. F, playfully titled song by Atash. We are missing, remembering Roberto Paolo Riggio as we listen to that. And again, let me remind you that a GoFundMe page has been set up for Roberto's family. GoFundMe and the word Riggio will get you there. R-I-G-G-I-O. Let's talk about Centro Americanto Fest, which is coming up this weekend. This is the 18th edition of Centro Americanto Fest, which has been lovingly produced by Mauricio Callejas, based here in Austin, originally from El Salvador. And some of the music that will be featured is some of the music that I will be playing right now. This is Ceci Ceci from Nicaragua, who is based in Dallas. She will be one of the featured performers on October 3rd. If you would like more information about Centro Americanto Fest, go to CACFEST, that's CACFEST, CACFEST.org. And here is Ceci.

All right, so there's a couple tunes for you as you think about Central Americanto Fest coming up. That's the celebration of Central American music that Mauricio Callejas puts together every year around this time. This is the 18th one. It's going to be at the Emma S. Barrientos Mexican American Cultural Center. And you can get more information about the activities going on and the musicians involved. And there'll be some screenings of some documentaries, too. That's at cacfest.org, CACFest. I just love to say that, CACFest. Anyway, this is the International Folk Bazaar on Co-op Radio, 91.7 FM. I'm Kim J. Simpson. Glad to have you on board. I'm going to play you some music now from Poland. A song about some strong fruit brandy. The group is called Ojdana. And we will see where we end up after that.

All right, that was the group Oi Dana, kind of a fun name of a group, because Oi Dana is something that is said in the folk music of Poland, and that's a little instrumental named after some strong fruit brandy. I realized that after I played those last two songs, I didn't give you clear information about who they were. We heard Mauricio Callejas himself, El Salvador native based in Austin for many years, who was the organizer of Centro Americanto Fest. And before that, we heard from Ceci, who's based in Dallas, but she's originally from Nicaragua and did a song called Migrante from 2020. So let's hear some more music. This is some music from Canada by the Inuit singer Yurini. And he's joined by Simon Walls, another Canadian musician.

On September 16th, Co-op Community Council is celebrating Dies Iseis. Dies Iseis de Septiembre, the 16th of September, is one of the most significant dates in Mexican history, marking the start of Mexico's fight for independence from Spain. In 1810, a Catholic priest named Father Hidalgo raised a banner bearing the Virgin of Guadalupe. He's remembered today as the father of Mexican independence. In the town of Dolores, he gave a rousing speech that ended in a rallying cry, El Grito de Dolores, the cry of Dolores, calling the people to rise up against Spanish rule. That moment sparked the Mexican War of Independence. 11 years later, in 1821, Mexico won, emerging free with the signing of the Treaty of Cordoba, which ended Spanish colonial rule for good. Today, Dies Iseis honors that freedom, celebrating Mexican culture and the resilience of a people who fought for their independence.

Tossing in a little more Elvis, El Salvadorian music here by Jaime Varela, who's also going to be featured at Central Americanto Fest. This is a song called Pulso Folk. The song we heard before this was by the Sandwich Isle Band, featuring Cyril Pahinui, which came out in 1978. It's a good old tune called Ulilie, and it's about the shorebirds and the rhythms that they make as they go about their business and the beauty they add to the already beautiful scenery. It's a lovely song. Before that, we heard from Rete Hendrickson, who put out one record in 1969. She was an Estonian emigre, went to Canada and put out this album simply called Rete, R-E-E-T. And she sings a lot of charming songs in an unmistakable and kind of inimitable way, I think. We heard the song Irekene, which is about the little mouse, and the singer asked the little mouse, where are you going and what are you doing? And the mouse is just talking about going through the forest and having adventures, and if there are problems, I will deal with them in my way. If there's a tree stump, I will jump over it. If there's a fire, I will avoid it, and I will deal with it. So, Irekene is the word. Before that was the song Surusik Iliaryuk by the Inuit singer Yurini, along with Simon Walls from Canada. And it's a song about an orphaned child moving through the world. And it's sung in the Inuktitut language, of course. It's currently 89 degrees. It's going to climb up a little higher than that. We had some rain last night. It's breezy and balmy today. And we are under a flood watch until Friday, because there will be enough chance of thunderstorms and showers until then. So keep that in mind.

The great Victor Jara, spelled his last name J-A-R-A if you're not aware of his music. His birthday was 2 days ago, and he fell victim to the Pinochet regime. It's a terrible story. And it's worth remembering him whenever we can. He's turned into quite the symbol of struggle for human rights and justice, and it's a well-earned status. So I'd like to remember him by playing his song, La Edad de la Mujer, and it's kind of a satire about the role of the woman, and he's talking about the age level of certain women, and he gives kind of absurd reasons why they're not married, and the implication being that's their own reason, so shut up, don't even worry. And he speaks in the middle of the song about his aunt, who talked a lot about hope, and she remained single her whole life. And that adds kind of this nice, warm touch to the song, so I'd like to remember him. That aspect of his musical legacy as well. Victor Jara coming up next here on the International Folk Bazaar. I'm Kim J. Simpson.

Okay, that's the music by Marisol from Spain, and she's just a youngster when she is doing that song. 1962 is when that came out. She's kind of a beloved child star in Spain, and she went out of the public spotlight willingly in 1985 just to give herself a break. But that was a song called "Hay quien dice de Jaén." I hope I'm saying that reasonably okay. Jaén, that's a town on the border of Andalusia and Castilla, and she is singing about the identity, the Andalusian identity of Jaén. So if you're not clear on all that, you can at least dance to it, right? And before that, we heard from Slava Lachia, the Ukrainian group that I like so much, and they need to put out more music. They put out their self-titled album in 2022, again, Slava Lachia. And that song we heard was a version they did of a Belarusian song called the Butterfly Polka. And we started things out with the great Victor Jara doing La Edad de la Mujer from 1970. Let's hear some music from Japan. Here's the group Neko, which means cat, and they're singing about how the expression of their loved one's face, particularly the dimples, will make them forget the troubles of their lives. Ekubo no uta.

0: Hello, this is the kidnapper speaking. If you ever want to see your uncle again, I'll need $3 million in unmarked bills, a fully fueled jet to Vancouver, and no cops. You have until Wednesday at 6 p.m. I'll deliver the rendezvous point as a coded message inside Heavenly Pop Hits on Co-op 91.7 FM, featuring the best in new local music and favorites from around the world. Miss it? And there will be consequences. Okay, I'll see you at home. Love you. Bye.
1: All right, you're listening to the International Folk Bazaar. You've been listening to the International Folk Bazaar here on Co-op Radio. I'm Kim J. Simpson, wishing you all good things. Thank you so much for listening. That last song was by the group Kalahari Roses, formed of musicians mostly from Botswana. And that great bass line was played by Kabelo Tamukate, who just pretty much works the Botswanan scene these days. There's a couple of German and Irish musicians mixed in with that group. And that was just a song about decorative wonders that we see every day. Mak Gabisanaga. Before that, we heard from Grace Nono from the Philippines singing the poetry of Delby Quijano on her wonderful collection, Hulagbos, which is subtitled Women's Poetry and Voices. Before that, we heard from the South African group BCUC, which stands for Bantu Continua Uhuru Consciousness. The bass player there was Mosa Betsy. And we heard, before that, we heard that song from Japan that I mentioned called Ekubo no Uta, about the smiles of a loved one's face that make everything better. Let's hear some more Botswanan music, because today is Botswanan Independence Day. 1966, Botswana broke free from the United Kingdom. This is a song by Sally Sebotso playing overhanded four-string guitar, a song called Feng Kong, in which he's complaining about the shoddy nature of so many of the Chinese goods on the market. It's from the collection I'm Not Here to Hunt Rabbits, Guitar and Folk Styles from Botswana. I will see you next Wednesday. Stick around for Offstage and On the Air, coming up next here on 91.7 FM, KOOP HD1 HD3 Hornsby.

0: This is Offstage and On the Air performance number 896. I am Lisa Sheps, coming to you remotely from Denver, Colorado, and I'm joined by my lovely co-host straight from Austin, Texas, Miss Nicole Shiro.
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0: It is Wednesday, September 30th, 2026. On the show today, we have the City Theater and their show, Amadeus. Later on, we'll be talking to folks from the Baron's Men and the Scottish Rite Theater in their production of Taming of the Shrew. And of course, we are going to have lots of discussion about the world of theater in Austin, Denver, New York, Philadelphia, Portland, and Points West. Stick with us.
1: Philosophy, huh?
2: Yes. I mean, no.

0: Nicole, didn't you love that song that we just played?
1: So good.
0: It is so good. I like
1: She's
0: the
1: gonna be good.
0: rhythm and the lyrics.
1: Who doesn't? That's why
0: Who
1: it's a good
0: doesn't?
1: song.
0: Okay. We don't know what song we're playing. We're doing this in way in advance today. So, we did have two Broadway openings this week, which I'm going to take on solo because as
1: You're
0: of
1: going to tell us
0: our
1: all about them.
0: going to
1: Tell
0: tell
1: us.
0: you all about them, and I'm going to find out whether they liked it or not.
1: Well, I can't wait to hear what you have to tell us.
0: Me
1: I'm
0: too.
1: listening.
0: I can't wait too. And of course, everybody knows that those are, and I'm actually looking forward to this, Schoolgirls or the African Mean Girls play, and then the Imaginary Invalid, both opening this week. Or actually, I guess I say should say both opened this week.
1: This week.
0: This week. So what I do want to talk about are some fun things. First of all, I guess you already knew that your friends at the little old show called Six just released a Korean version of the show.
1: Correct. Kind of exciting.
0: Yeah, and we're going to play a little bit of that when we go out. We're going to play a little bit of the title song in Korean.
1: Dun, dun, dun.
0: I do that for you.
1: Thank you.
0: Yeah, okay. So that's a six. I was just talking here in Denver, who with Molly Fonseca, who runs Broad Theater. We were talking about the road that Six had to Broadway and how I just think that whole story is pretty incredible.
1: Kind of is. Not my favorite show, but I love the whole concept, and there's so many things I love about it. And I think that's fine. It's not my jam, but it's everyone else's.
0: And the fact that
1: Closing
0: it's
1: in the
0: kind of
1: New
0: an
1: York,
0: underdog
1: but
0: story with the people that wrote it.
1: running strong in the UK.
0: Always,
1: Billboards.
0: always,
1: I passed the
0: always.
1: theater while I was there, but the billboards everywhere, like, people love that show.
0: So here's something that I found kind of interesting. I just saw today, you know, the playwright Carol Churchill.
1: What? Yes, please tell me about Carol Churchill.
0: Well, she's got a world premiere that's going to be done in England at the Alameda Theatre,
1: England,
0: in England at
1: the
0: the Alameda,
1: Paddington.
0: directed by James McDonald. It's called Triumph. And it stars, actually, it stars, oops, I just lost it. Come on back.
1: Was very Britney Spears of you. Oops, I did it again.
0: Oops, I did it again. It stars Kate O'Flynn and Matthew Beard. And Kate O'Flynn evidently just won an Emmy for that TV show, the scary TV show that was real good about that island. Anyway,
1: White Lotus?
0: not White Lotus, the other one.
1: There's a lot of scary TV shows right now.
0: Man, it's the one with Matthew Reese. It was really good. And if you haven't seen it, you should.
1: Oh, well, what's it
0: Anyway, she
1: on?
0: won an Emmy for it. She's in this. The play is a 15-minute play. So what?
1: Interesting. So, what do
0: Yes.
1: people pay for, and what else do they see besides a 15-minute show?
0: Evidently nothing else. So I'm wondering whether, so that was my thing as well. I mean, do you get dressed up to go to a 15-minute play? Usually when
1: I
0: you're
1: mean, I
0: doing
1: don't
0: a
1: think you show up braless in your pajamas. I mean, you could, I guess, but that just seems.
0: I would. That actually sounds nice and comfortable. Anyway, so
1: Maybe
0: that
1: it's an
0: sounds
1: appropriate
0: interesting.
1: time to do that. I don't know. That's it. There's no like
0: Well, it also runs
1: pre-show.
0: for 1 week. So it runs from October 23rd to October 6th or
1: What do you
0: 16th.
1: charge for that?
0: I don't
1: Like,
0: know. But actually, we could have found out because tickets are on sale right now. So,
1: oh, I mean, you're not making money off the bar. How are you making any money off a 15-minute play?
0: I don't know, and especially with Carol Churchill with stars involved.
1: Yeah,
0: So
1: I
0: it
1: don't know.
0: couldn't have been cheap to produce, or maybe it is.
1: Maybe it is. Maybe people said you can do it for a week. We'll give you our time. I don't
0: But
1: know. I have
0: they
1: so
0: do
1: many
0: not call they
1: questions.
0: me too. They do not call it a reading. They call it a play. So it's not like, and it's not part of a wider
1: Thing
0: festival of
1: that's
0: plays.
1: connected
0: Yeah.
1: to anything. Yeah, I'm
0: Yeah.
1: so confused. So many questions.
0: Well, I'll
1: Curiouser,
0: see.
1: curiouser, said Alice to the caterpillar.
0: 100%. How do you feel about Damn Yankees?
1: Did you see the revival announcement? I knew it was coming and I
0: That's
1: knew
0: why
1: who
0: I'm
1: was going to
0: talking
1: be
0: about
1: in
0: it.
1: it.
0: But how do you feel about the show? Do you like it or not like it?
1: So here's the thing. You know, I'm not like this big classics, old school kind of person. I don't normally like it. I actually enjoy this show.
0: I do too.
1: It's one of the ones in the Weird Brigadoons, My Fair Lady world that I actually like.
0: I do too. I've only seen it live once. I saw it in Auburn, New York, actually,
1: Oh my God, that's so
0: back in the
1: funny.
0: day.
1: We were talking about Auburn all before the show today. That's funny.
0: We were.
1: Yeah, the first time I saw it was a high school production before I saw like a full production of it. There's some fun numbers. Maybe
0: Whatever
1: it's because
0: Lola
1: like,
0: wants, Lola gets.
1: and Lola, little darling, she wants you.
0: Yeah. And you gotta have heart. There's lots of good stuff in
1: Yeah,
0: there.
1: there's lots of good stuff. Maybe it's the baseball part. I don't know, but I loved everything about the press conference. I
0: Well,
1: loved
0: let's
1: everything
0: talk about
1: about
0: that because I
1: the
0: think
1: step
0: that's
1: and
0: interesting.
1: repeat with the Yankee. Like the Yankees were there. They got to meet Yankees. Like MPH is wearing his Yankee shirt. I was like, I love everything about this right now. So I guess we
0: Okay,
1: should say
0: well,
1: it's
0: we have to
1: starring
0: we
1: Neil Patrick Harris and Julianne Hough.
0: right. And Neil Patrick Harris is playing the devil. Julianne Hough is playing Lola.
1: Correct.
0: And what's his name? Shoeless Joe is played, or Joe Hardy is played by Austin Scott.
1: Thank you. I was like,
0: Because,
1: who's the other one? It's Austin somebody.
0: right. So in the original, it was the, they've reimagined it a little bit because it's got some issues with the script.
1: Correct.
0: So they've reimagined it. They've rewritten a lot of stuff with the, blessing of the
1: Estates.
0: estate, thank you. It was originally written by Jerry Ross and Richard Adler. It won the Tony for Best Musical in 1956. It was rewritten by Lynn Ahrens for some of the lyrics, and the new adaptation is written by Will Power and Doug Wright.
1: Which they did earlier this year in DC,
0: They
1: I
0: did.
1: think. And we should say it's directed and choreographed by Sergio Trujillo.
0: Yes, that's just a fun name to say.
1: It
0: And
1: is.
0: it's no
1: It's also a
0: longer
1: very talented individual.
0: 100%. And it's no longer takes place in Washington. It takes place in Baltimore. So it's not the Washington Senators, it's the Baltimore Orioles. But what was interesting, they had a press conference. It
1: But
0: was
1: they have a
0: supposed
1: press conference with the Yankees.
0: with the Yankees at Yankee Stadium, and it was supposed to be, and it didn't go as planned. Neil Patrick Harris was supposed to wear a smoke-emitting vest, and he was supposed to throw out the first pitch. The Shoeless Joe character, that actor was going to sing the national anthem, and Julianne Hough was going to do a dance on the pitcher's mound. But it rained, and there was a 3-hour rain delay.
1: I was like, well, they kind of did have like, I don't know, a crazy nor'easter coming.
0: They did.
1: And
0: They do. Well, actually, they
1: it's still
0: did.
1: happening. Like the place is la flooded, but they all got to hang out with Aaron Judge, who, if you don't know, is a big Yankee star on the team. Yeah, I know that's kind of a it's kind of a bummer that the rain took over, because what a cool thing that would have been. I love all the Broadway and the sports lately in New York. Like, we need to do that more in our sports everywhere else. Just
0: I know you
1: saying.
0: do. Well, anyway, this adaptation is going to open at the Marquee Theater.
1: March
0: It
1: 24th, March 20th.
0: April 20th. The previews are starting March 24th.
1: Got it. I knew it was somewhere. Is it near my mother's birthday?
0: Yeah, of course.
1: Do you know how many shows are opening that third week in April? That is a lot.
0: Seven.
1: There's the Paddington I know is opening, the Purple Rain, the Damn Yankees. That is a very eclectic group of three shows all opening right there in like a week, basically, in April.
0: Yeah, well, and we're going to talk about them here. So tune in to Offstage and On the Air in April, and we'll tell you all about them as they
1: Yeah.
0: open. That's
1: I'm
0: how.
1: excited for this. I actually was like, I knew about the show and I knew who the cast was, and mom and I had already made a few combos to go see it.
0: Good. Okay, so here's another interesting thing that I read about today, because you may or may not know how much I love the movie Mary Poppins.
1: Mary Poppins,
0: And
1: I
0: how
1: know.
0: disappointed I was in the Broadway production of Mary Poppins.
1: You were?
0: I did not like it. I'm very angry that they cut songs like I Love to Laugh. Interestingly enough, I went to New York to see the original because I had to. Was disappointed, but really liked
1: Christian
0: the
1: Borle dancing and on the ceiling, tap dancing upside down didn't
0: Yeah, that was
1: excite you?
0: nice. That was nice, but as a purist, and I'm channeling my best Nicole Shiro here, who liked things the way they were, and I
1: Not
0: don't like.
1: everything. I'm okay with change. I like sometimes to challenge and
0: I'm
1: change.
0: just saying that when you get really passionate about stuff, it's typically when they change things that you really like. And so I'm channeling you. I did not like that they changed things. But I will say that when I saw the tour that came through Austin, and I know that, and I forgot the woman's name that created the role of Mary Poppins on Broadway, and she got a lot of critical acclaim. Did not like her, but I really liked the Mary Poppins that came through Austin.
1: Not funny. So
0: Yes.
1: this is interesting. You just told me how much you love the musical, The Sound of Music, but it's very different than the movie. Are you okay with that?
0: Yeah.
1: Is it the same Mary Poppins scenario? So you don't like the movie, but you like the musical? So it's opposite of Mary Poppins for you? I am very
0: No,
1: confused
0: I'm
1: by all
0: fine with
1: this.
0: both Sound of Musics.
1: Really, because they're both extremely different.
0: Yeah, I don't feel as strongly about Sound of Music as I do about Mary Poppins.
1: Okay.
0: But yes, they are, you are 100% correct. So that's it. I just, it's like this Mary Poppins is that movie is really, really important to me, and I don't want people to screw with it. So, but the whole reason why I bring it up,
1: I'm just curious on this. This is mind blown.
0: The whole reason why I bring it up is they're making a TV series. Did you see
1: Of the
0: that?
1: Mary
0: Of
1: Poppins.
0: Mary Poppins. Now it's not based on the Disney film. It's going back to P.L. Travers' books,
1: Books,
0: and very much like The Wizard of
1: which you
0: Oz.
1: know I like when they go back to it, but well, The Wizard of Oz is a
0: Well, the Frank
1: collection of
0: Baum.
1: seven different books.
0: Well, as are the Mary Poppins. I think it's six.
1: Yeah.
0: But just like in The Wizard of Oz, Mary Poppins, the characters are very different, much darker, much more interesting, and so they're going back to that. So it's going to be interesting. They call her more mysterious, mercurial, and dangerous.
1: Yeah,
0: And
1: she is
0: some.
1: a little like evil villainy kind of. She's not a Trunchbull. Like, she's not
0: She's not a
1: like off her
0: Trunchbull,
1: rocker
0: but
1: mean.
0: she's got it. You can even tell in the movie that there's a dark side to this
1: Yeah,
0: woman.
1: she's got some backstory mystery we don't know. She's a good publicist, is what she has, because the info hasn't come out.
0: True. Anyway, I'm looking forward to the series. I will be watching it.
1: Have you read the books?
0: I have not. I need to. I am, and I will admit it right here on the radio. I am not a very good reader. I blame my parents.
1: That's okay. You can always, like, it's never too late to read a book.
0: Yeah, I don't know if you ever saw the television series, the original television series of the Wonder Years. And
1: Yes.
0: the opening credits where the parents plop the kid down in front of a television set,
1: That was your parents?
0: that was me. So yeah, we weren't we didn't I did not come from a reading family, and I wish I had. That's why I blame my parents. And they're no longer with us, so they cannot defend themselves.
1: You're like, I blame my parents.
0: I blame them. We have to move on. What are we moving on to? I don't know. Hold on, stand by, nobody panic. You and I love space.
1: We do love space. We still haven't gone to space camp, but that
0: Which I
1: was
0: was
1: going
0: just talking about. So
1: needs to
0: to
1: happen. Can we
0: so this
1: look at that
0: morning,
1: again?
0: as we are recording this, it's on Monday, the 28th, and SpaceX just launched a rocket into our orbit 1 hour ago from when we're recording this. So me and Molly Fonseca were talking about how much we love space, and I mentioned that you and I were going to go to space camp, and then Molly is going to come with us now.
1: Oh my gosh, well, we just need one more person to be our four-man crew. So
0: There
1: I
0: you go.
1: am here for it. Did you know, and I don't know if I ever told you this, did you know my cousin works in space? Like he works on space stuff. He helped build Artemis.
0: No, I didn't know that.
1: And so
0: I thought
1: when we
0: Sugrino
1: watched,
0: was an engineer on the space shuttle.
1: well, when we watched Artemis in flying around and the little cameras on the astronauts, not only did he help build, he's an engineer, but he was in charge of putting in all those cameras and making sure the cameras were constantly live for us. So cousin Jared gave us that live view of Artemis everywhere. Very proud of him.
0: Amazing. Well, so you might wonder why I'm talking about space right now.
1: Why?
0: It's because in London, they're opening a musical and it is called Space
1: Space?
0: Hamlet.
1: Space Hamlet.
0: Right?
1: Okay. I'm very intrigued.
0: It reimagines Hamlet with a
1: Hamlet in
0: comic
1: space.
0: twist. But wait, I know you like things like a blood budget, which this does not have, but it has adult language and puppet violence.
1: Oh, I'm here for puppet violence.
0: I figured.
1: Yeah.
0: And it is playing at a theater in England called The Cockpit. And
1: Oh
0: it
1: my
0: is
1: gosh.
0: run.
1: Well, that just very seems very space-like and yeah.
0: It
1: Okay. I
0: does.
1: love everything. Yeah.
0: It had a sold-out performance at the Open Door Theater in Norwich in 2025. It's got a Bowie-inspired glam rock score
1: Okay, you
0: written.
1: just sold me right there.
0: I
1: Hamlet,
0: know, there's nothing bad about
1: space,
0: this.
1: Bowie.
0: It's the scores by Dan Sturman and R.C. Staub.
1: I feel like I should be knowing Dan Sturman, R.C. Shaw, but I don't know him.
0: And it's directed by April Nash. You can see it. It's only looks like only for a week on October 22nd through October
1: So if you
0: 31st.
1: buy a ticket to the 15-minute play, you probably could make it
0: There
1: over
0: you
1: to
0: go.
1: Space Hamlet.
0: Yeah. So Space Hamlet at the Cockpit Theater. I want to see it.
1: Everything about that is just like fantastic. Now I also, it reminds me, I have Pigs in Space. Remember Pigs in Space from the Muppets?
0: I'm going to say yes, but no.
1: Oh,
0: I
1: God,
0: was
1: you
0: not a
1: just told me you
0: Muppets
1: got
0: watcher.
1: plopped down in front of a TV and you didn't read and you didn't watch the Muppets.
0: Didn't watch. I was a little too old for the Muppets, actually. And I
1: You're
0: know I'm
1: never too
0: going to
1: old for the
0: say,
1: Muppets, Lisa. I still watch the Muppets.
0: I knew what you were going to say, and you said it, but that's how I felt. The last thing that we're going to talk about is this Encore's production of You're a Good Man, Charlie Brown. Have you ever done You're a Good Man, Charlie Brown?
1: I have not.
0: You'd make a great Lucy.
1: Oh, thank you.
0: You'd make a great Lucy. I would like
1: If
0: to
1: you ever
0: be.
1: want to do it, let me know. I'll come audition for Lucy.
0: I would like to do Snoopy because I think that's the best role in the show.
1: Oh, yeah,
0: Next to
1: Snoopy is
0: Lucy,
1: good.
0: but the two of those
1: So
0: would be the best roles.
1: that was my
0: But no.
1: nickname as a kid. My dad called me Ace. Like the Red Baron, they called him
0: Oh,
1: Ace
0: okay. Okay.
1: and Snoopy.
0: I had to play Charlie Brown.
1: I played, do you know what's funny is I played Linus in high school with not Wynton Marsalis, Branford Marsalis, one of the Marsalis kids at the high school performing arts. I was with my mime troupe and we had to do it with the jazz. The jazz orchestra did all of Vince Guaraldi's Charlie Brown music, and I got to play Linus
0: Amazing. Well,
1: in that.
0: it's being done at Encores, February 3rd through 14th, 2027. It is directed by Sam Pinkerton. And I love this cast. It's got what's his name? Hiller. Jeff Hiller is playing where'd he go?
1: Charlie?
0: Where'd he go? Hold on. Where'd he go? Oh, he's playing Schroeder.
1: Oh.
0: Your girl, Rachel Dratch, is playing Patty.
1: Yes.
0: Danielle Brooks is playing Lucy. Iyo Edebiri is Snoopy. Jin Ha as Linus. And David Hyde Pierce is Charlie.
1: Oh, he'd be a good Charlie.
0: Does that sound like an amazing?
1: It does sound fun. I don't think they've redone it since we had Chenoweth and
0: Right.
1: Adam Rapp and that cast,
0: And
1: right?
0: they added two numbers because Peppermint, pa not Peppermint Patty, the sister. What's her name? She plays the sister.
1: Sally?
0: Sally had two numbers that were added for that production, which were not in the original. And
1: Well, it
0: those
1: was
0: two numbers
1: Kristen
0: are
1: Chenoweth.
0: amazing.
1: Wasn't it Kristen Chenoweth playing Sally?
0: Yes. Yeah. And so those two numbers are back in, and those are great numbers. So anyway, that's it. We're going to take a break. We're going to listen to a little bit of Korean.
1: Six.
0: Six. And you know what?
1: I
0: You
1: wish
0: know,
1: I knew
0: one
1: how
0: of
1: to
0: the
1: say
0: very
1: six in Korean. I know in Japanese it's roku, but I don't know what
0: Roku.
1: it is. And
0: Shichihachikuju.
1: you
0: And
1: just said
0: so
1: six, seven, eight, nine, ten.
0: I did, because six, because seven, eight, nine. And guess what? The song we heard at the opening is from Your Good Man Charlie Brown, and it's Christian Chenoweth. That's what we heard.
1: Because, you know, I didn't want to let my viewers know I knew what they were happening, or the listeners know.
0: Anyway, we'll be right back.

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3: 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As promised, I want to tell you about an opening we had on Monday. It was Jocelyn Bio's, I hope I'm pronouncing that right, Schoolgirls or the African Mean Girls play that opened on Broadway, starring Danae Benton and directed by Whitney Wright. Did they like it? Aggregator had 15 reviews, 14 were positive, and one was negative. I'm always suspicious when there's just one that's not positive. The New York Times reviewed it was one of the positive ones. It was, of course, written by Helen Shaw, who is the critic for the New York Times. And it was directed, as I mentioned, by Whitney White. And this was the same playwright who wrote Jia Jia's African Hair Braiding, which did so well. It opened up at Manhattan Theater Club at the Samuel Friedman Theater. And really, really great reviews all around. I'm not going to spend a lot of time on this because you can go back and read them yourself. But I did want to mention that I'm just really thrilled that Queen Jean, who is named as costume designer, did great costumes. And Queen Jean is just getting a lot of love these days, and I think it's great. There is a picture in the New York Times that you can see and see some of the costumes. They look great. The show was very, very positive with one negative. I'm not going to go into it. I'm just going to let y'all go read the reviews. You can see a link to it on our site, offstageonair.com, and you can find that on didtheylikeit.com. So we're going to jump right into our first guest. And here's that interview. All right. Our next guest, or actually our first guest today, is from City Theater and their production of Amadeus. Amadeus, Amadeus. And we're fortunate enough to have the director of this piece, Bridget Farias Gates. Hi, Bridget. Welcome back.
4: Hello. Thanks for having us.
3: And the two stars, the titular star, Brad Forsythe. Hi, Brad.
5: Hello.
3: And Kevin Gates.
6: Hi, good to see you again.
3: Hi, Kevin. I just made a guess, Brad, that you're playing Amadeus.
7: I am, yes.
3: I made a guess, based on the gray in Kevin's beard.
6: Right.
7: fair enough.
3: Bridget, for those people that don't know this show, what's it about?
4: Oh man, don't want to like give anything away either at the end, but basically it's about Mozart. Really it's about Salieri, who was a fellow composer at that and during that same time, and it's Salieri's confession to the audience. And what he's confessing, I'll leave to the audience to come see to find out, but it's about their relationship, Salieri's competitive drive, envy, over Mozart's, what he feels like is Mozart's divine gift. He feels that God has overlooked him and given Mozart, who's this, you know, bratty, childlike man, this gift, and that Salieri feels that he was deserving of that gift. So the show is really about that, about Salieri's view of Mozart and sort of the downfall of Mozart and Salieri's confession. Yeah.
3: And Salieri doesn't like how easily it comes to Mozart.
4: Right.
3: Mm-hmm. I find actually just a good analog for that is the relationship between Van Gogh and Gauguin. Didn't like Van Gogh because it came so easy. He could like paint something really quickly, and Gauguin like. That should be the next play. We should do Amadeus and then a play about those two.
4: That would be great.
7: I like that parallel a lot. I also thought. From Hamilton, I'm like, this is kind of like Hamilton and Aaron Burr as well. You know, Hamilton is that like outlandish, like irreverent character, and Aaron Burr is more by the book, and Aaron Burr hates Hamilton for that same reason that Salieri hates Mozart. So,
3: So how is it for the two of you, Kevin and Brad, to play these historic figures, this fictionalized historic figures? It's relatively well known. How is that for y'all? Brad, I'll start with you.
7: Well, I honestly love telling family and friends, like, come see me, I'm playing Mozart. Like, it feels like such an honor. I played the piano a little bit when I was little, and I wish I could play it live during this show, because I feel like that's so part of Mozart's character as well. But to be able to connect with less of his music in the show, but more of his like life and all the hardships he went through. He died at such a young age, and being able to kind of portray

0: interesting. Well, I don't know. They're both interesting, but Salieri, how is that for you?
1: Well, I think Brad is under more pressure in the sense of there are expectations or things known about Mozart. And Salieri is a more obscure figure. So there's a lot more freedom to kind of be whatever the story requires. I do think maybe there are a lot of differences between the Salieri of the play and the Salieri of real life. There's some real changes that I think have been made. Salieri feels that he is becoming extinct. His music is heard nowhere. But you can still find his music. It does still exist, and there are recordings of it you can easily hear. So.
0: Well, that's fascinating. So one of the things that I love about this, I was fortunate enough to see the original on Broadway.
2: Oh, wow.
0: And of course, there's a film, but one of the beauties of this piece, depending on how you're, directing it and putting it together as a production, but it's got a beautiful soundscape of Mozart's music. Are y'all working with that soundscape? And who is your sound designer?
2: Yes, we are. So I actually Kevin Smith is like putting the tracks together in the programming for us, but I chose the music. But honestly, the script gives you a very clear, there's not so basically I just had the job of deciding what versions of those compositions we wanted to use for this production. But there is a lot of music. Yeah, that's a really beautiful, fun thing about the show. And Kevin and Brad are both musicians too. Brad's a singer and Kevin plays the guitar and instrument. So it's been great having two leads that like in these gorgeous monologues about music and all of our human voices sounding together in this cacophony, this harmony, and that must be what it sounds like to God listening below and everything. I feel like the two of them are really able to connect with this passion and love for music as well. So that's really great and nice to have in a show like this that is so much, about the passion of music and composing.
0: Yep. So y'all are opening on Friday,
2: We do.
0: which is about 3 days from when we're recording, 2 days from when we're listening to this. How y'all doing? You ready?
2: We're getting there. We are. They're doing great with this show. I know it's not typical, but we made the cast is a full like company ensemble, so the entire cast is on stage the entire show, with lots of like stylized pictures and moments happening. So it's been a lot more than when the people, when they got cast, they were like, oh wow, they thought they would just be on for these little scenes because so much of it is Salieri and Mozart.
0: Right.
2: But so it's a huge, this, our production of this is a really big, huge ensemble piece. I really wanted like really images of like art to coordinate and go along the alongside the music. And when Salieri's like painting these pictures using the language of music, I wanted like visual like pictures on stage to accompany that as well. So it's been a lot of work, but everyone's doing an amazing job, and we're getting there. I don't, you know, I wouldn't, I'm glad we're not opening tonight, but we'll be ready Friday for sure.
0: Well, that's the
1: And
0: way it
1: it's
0: always.
1: beautiful with the ensemble, just to put a plug in. Bridget's done an amazing job with making the ensemble part of the show and all the visual representations. It's really awesome.
0: Well, wonderful. I am looking forward to seeing it. You open on Friday the 2nd, and then when do you close?
2: We close on the
0: 18th.
2: 18th. Yes.
0: And then where can folks go to get more information?
2: City Theater Austin, and I believe it's .com, but at least I don't want to
0: You'd
2: misspeak
0: be
2: there.
0: incorrect. It's .org.
2: Okay, .org. There we go. See, Lisa, I knew you'd know.
0: Yeah, I know.
2: CityTheaterAustin.org.
0: Well, great. Best wishes on the opening and break lots of legs.
2: Thank you so much.
1: Thank
2: Thanks for
1: you.
2: having us.
0: Great. Thank you. That was Bridget Farias Gates, Brad Forsyth, and Kevin Gates, all of City Theater's production of Amadeus, playing October 2nd through October 18th. For more information, you may visit City.

theateraustin.org. And we're going to go out with from the soundtrack of the play from 1999, Symphony No. 25 in G minor by Wolfgang Amadeus Mozart.

0: Okay, let's talk about what's going on locally here in Austin, Texas. We're kind of, it's not a slow week, but it's a slower week than last week because things are closing and things aren't really kicking in until next week.
1: So we have just the thing, a lot of things are closing October 11th, and now you have a chance to get all these shows in with the weekends we have left.
0: Yeah, let's tell folks what they are.
1: You want to start? You want me to start?
0: Yeah, I do. I want to start because you started last time.
1: Okay, you go.
0: We're going to start with Austin Playhouse, and we have until September, October 4th, we have Primary Trust. And then, of course, we have coming back, reprising at Austin Playhouse, is Irma Bombeck. What? Oh, my God.
1: You're right. Irma Bombeck at Wits End.
0: Yeah, I can't. The screen lost At Wits End on my side. At Wits End, October 1st through the 11th.
1: Right now, we currently have Penfold Theater playing the Whodunit Clue now through October 11th.
0: Inspired Minds in Buda, They're Coming to Get You, plays now through October 11th.
1: The Baron's Men, who we have on today in Scottish Rite Theater, is doing The Taming of the Shrew now through October 11th.
0: And then, of course, also we're playing them today is City Theater and their production of Amadeus, opening October 2nd and playing through the 18th.
1: We also have Vibe ATX with Supernatural playing October 17th through the 24th at the GFT, the Ground Floor Theater.
0: That's right. And then we have the Scottish Rite Theater. Later on, they're going to be playing Judy, Moody, and Stink, the Mad Treasure Hunt. It opens October 3rd and plays through November 11th, and they will be on the show next week.
1: Oh, and one of my favorites, Half-Baked Shakespeare, is doing Cymbeline on October 4th at and 5th at the Cherrywood.
0: And I think that's the thing where they don't rehearse it. They just come
1: correct.
0: And do it.
1: Correct. Yeah. But you know what? It was one of his unfinished, not totally done, kind of almost problematic. But it's got fairies, and I love fairies. And yeah. It's Cymbeline.
0: I've never seen it or read it.
1: It's Cymbeline.
0: I know.
1: I tell you to read it, but I know that's not happening.
0: I like the title. All right, auditions. We have Marion, Kansas, and the production of The Oldest Profession that is auditioning tonight on the 20th. Oh, no, it's gone. You can't. That's in the past.
1: It happened.
0: So never mind. Ignore that one. Penfold Theater's auditioning for Always, Patsy Cline, on October 3rd, as well as the 39 Steps on October 10th. Georgetown Palace is auditioning for A Gentleman's Guide to Love and Murder on October 4th. Creative Action and their troupe, Changing Lives Youth Theater, will be having auditions on October 1st. Jeff Bush, Moon in All Your Splendor on October 4th, and that is for Frontera Fest. And TexArts will be auditioning for I Love You, You're Perfect, Now Change, happening on November 16th. And now it's time for Yesterday in Theater History. All right, so we had a bunch of openings and a bunch of birthdays, and here we go, back in 2025, all the way back last year, Punch opened. Also, a year before that, in 2024, The Hills of California. And then we had The Heiress that opened way back in 1947 at the Biltmore Theater. And The Encounter opened in 2016. Steady Rain opened in 2009, A View from the Bridge in 1955, and of course, opening, I think yesterday as I record this, is Other Desert Cities. We're going to talk about that on next week's show because I'm pre-recording. As far as birthdays go, we have Devi Gravit, Francis Jew, Darius DeHaas, Chrissy Metz, Roger Bart, Ian McShane, one of my favorites, passed away way too soon, is Madeline Kahn. And Madeline performed on Broadway in several things. And some of the musicals I didn't realize, one of the shows that Nicole likes is On the 20th Century. She was also in The Boom Boom Room. But in 1970, she was in Two by Two. And we're going to go off to break and we're going to listen to Madeline Kahn in Two by Two. Here she is.

0: Nicole, we've been having so much fun with this show today, don't you think?
1: I agree 100%. Let's keep it going.
0: I'm looking forward to our next guests.
1: Woo-woo!
0: Woo-woo! They are a co-production of The Barrensmen and the Scottish Rite Theatre, and it's their production of The Taming of the Shrew. And we have here with us Lindsay Polinsky. Hi, Lindsay.
2: Hi.
0: Jacqueline Lees.
3: Hello.
0: We have Andy Bond.
4: Hello, hello.
0: And finally, last but not least, we have, where'd you go? Shannon Gibson.
5: Hi.
0: Hi. Lindsay, tell us, I've never heard of this show. It's called, what's it called again?
2: Sure. Well, our fall production with the Barrensmen is called Taming of the Shrew. Better known as the play that 10 Things I Hate About You was based on.
0: I don't know if that's better known as. I'm going to challenge you on that one.
2: Okay. Well, yes, soon to be a musical as well. And so it's it's one of Shakespeare's earlier works, and it is a comedy, a battle of the wits and wills between Petruchio and Kate is sort of the main plot line. And then we also have the subplot of Kate's sister Bianca being courted by not one, not two, but three suitors, and one of them is in disguise. Whoa!
0: Really?
2: And it's been about 20 years or so. I don't know, read my shirt. When we did Taming of the Shrew last,
3: where it is,
2: about 20 years.
3: Yeah.
2: And so it's, you know, something that is just, I think, worth revisiting. That's why we chose to do it. Jackie had a really amazing vision for the show, which I will let you listen to her about because she's the director of the show. So if you want to get a taste of Jackie's vision for the show, I'll pass it to her.
1: All right.
0: Yeah, Jackie, we'd love to hear a little bit about your vision. And and I'm just going to preface this with a question. As you know, The Taming of the Shrew can be a little bit iffy in terms of some of its subject matter in current times.
1: Exactly. And that's something I actually did a lot of thinking about. And is this the right time to do it? All that sort of stuff. So, you know, I didn't grow up with Shakespeare. One thing I always admired in my own life was strong, funny, smart women. And you know, when I first decided to direct for TBM, I was doing a lot of research and I had looked at Taming, but it just wasn't the right time. So after I directed Love's Labour and Macbeth, I kind of looked at it again. And it was really interesting, kind of like what you were just talking about. I would mention that I was going to think of directing this and I'd get two very distinct answers. I'd get people who were like, oh my God, I love that show. Oh yeah, 10 Things I Hate About You. Or, oh yeah, it's great. And then I'd get the flip side, which was like, why would you ever want to do that play? It's horrible. It's misogynistic. He treats her so bad. All this sort of stuff. So I kind of put it on the back burner. And then in 2020, Stratford Festival is streaming their shows for free. And I watched the 2015 version of Taming of the Shrew, and I loved it. I called my AD, Robert Dyke, and was pacing and was just like, I think I want to direct this. I think some of it's misunderstood. You know, and kind of like what Lindsay alluded to, it's one of his earlier plays and the dialogue is just so witty between the two of them. And it's quite sexy as well. And so, you know, I did know that there was obviously it does have some misogynistic tone. There are some things he does to her. And we quite honestly, in our cut, did tame some of the taming. And I also, when I was looking at it, you know, everything he does to her, he does to himself. You know, if she doesn't eat, he doesn't eat. If she doesn't sleep, he doesn't sleep. But what I really loved and admired of it was two people that were labeled an outcast by society. She's an unworthy woman. She's horrible. He's boisterous. He's wild. And then when we see them meet each other, she can match his wit. She can match any man's wit. And I think that they both, when they match each other and they go and they meet each other, they kind of are like, wow, this is the first man that's ever listened to me, didn't label me this way. And, you know, so it's just that it's that scene, which is 2-1, is just amazing to watch. They kind of, in a way, are turned on by each other. I just found a lot of stuff in it. And it's also super clever and witty. The dialogue, you know, this is we're going on our third night in the opening weekend and it's been going really well. And it's so much fun to watch this cast on stage and the dialogue back and forth, and then what Andy and Shannon bring to it. And I think so far, people have been really enjoying it. And also, not to mention, as we all know, our costumes are wow, phenomenal in this show. And then set against those historic backdrops at the Scottish Rite. Like we had someone say, is that a painting? No, it's a picture of our cast in the final scene.
3: The Scottish Rite
1: So
3: is special, and
1: yeah.
3: those backdrops to get to use them.
1: Yeah.
3: I
1: So
3: agree.
1: long ex explanation, but yeah, that's kind of where I was headed.
0: Great. Well, now we don't have to go see the show because we pretty much had the whole thing.
2: We
0: Which is good for
2: still.
0: me because I'm not in Austin right now. So, Shannon, you're playing Kate. Is that, am I guessing correct, Catherine?
2: Yes. Yeah, that's
0: Good.
2: me.
0: Tell us how, tell that, how, tell us how that is for you and tell us your take on that.
2: It's so fun. I mean, it's a character that I've wanted to play for a long time. But as Jackie was saying, it doesn't get done all the time. People have a lot of thoughts and feelings about Kate and Petruchio. And even in rehearsals there, I had a lot of feelings about like, oh gosh, he is pretty mean. How am I going to make this like, am I supposed to fall in love with this guy? This is a little, I don't know, it's a little questionable. But it's fun to get to scream and yell and be angry and also still end up, with the hot guy at the end of the show. And some of those lines are so iconic, to get to say those. And Jackie is such a great director that it's been really, really fun to work with her and work with Andy. And the, like she said, the costumes are beautiful. So, I mean, I'm just really happy to be in it.
0: Great. And and Kate is such a powerful role, and you get to play so many different levels of her. So what fun is that? And not what fun is that? I'm not asking the question. I'm going, what fun is that? That was a
2: Yeah,
0: statement.
2: it's so fun. I'm exhausted by the end of every show because it's like just such a physical role. Even not like I'm flipping around or anything, but just it takes your whole body to
3: Roller
2: do.
3: coaster of it all.
2: Exactly. Yeah.
0: Great. And Andy, you are playing the man whom tames.
4: Yes,
3: The
4: indeed.
3: man whom tames, is that a
4: I'm a
3: new
4: tame.
3: new saying,
4: I'm
3: Lisa?
4: a matama.
0: I just made it up. But tell us about Petruchio.
4: Well, I mean, it's a hugely problematic role, right? Everybody loves to resent him and loves to see the negative side of what he's doing. And that's because it's really, there's like a mountain of awkward behavior between a modern audience and kind of the way we feel like this play maybe goes. Because I think there's a lens through which Petruchio loves Kate and wants to free her from the bonds that society has placed her in, that she's been pigeonholed in a role and he wants to free her. But it's important in a modern world that you have the consent of the person whom is wants to transform, right? She doesn't want to transform necessarily, doesn't know she wants to. So it's been really awkward to try to thread that needle and love this woman and yet be kind of a jerk. And I got hissed at last night, and I'm like, come
0: No,
4: on,
0: well,
4: guys.
0: good. I mean, then you're doing a good
3: I
0: job.
3: was like, that's what's supposed to happen.
4: Yeah.
0: Well, wonderful. So you have already opened. You're playing at the Scottish Rite. Is this, Lindsay, is this the first show y'all have done at the Scottish Rite since the curtain is closed?
2: It is not. It is our second co-production with the Scottish Rite. We were there this spring for Merry Wives of Windsor. Was our very first indoor show ever. And so they so graciously, said, "Yeah, we love working with you guys. You want to keep coming back?" And so we are doing Taming of the Shrew there right now. We're running for 2 more weekends by the time this airs, Thursday through Sunday. And it's been a delightful place. Our mission is to do historic theater in a historic setting. And it's not the same historic setting as the period in history of which we do our plays, but it is still an historic setting. It's a piece of Austin history. It's a piece of the Austin arts and cultural scene and has been for years and years. And so that's what draws us to Scottish Rite. That's why I think it's been a really good fit. And yeah, everyone there
3: It's
2: is just
3: U.S.
2: lovely.
3: history. That's where O. Henry met his wife, and it's one of six theaters to actually have those backdrops with the acrylic painting. So it makes total sense.
2: We do have a little snippet of a scene if you're interested, if you want to feel that sparking energy between Kate and Petruchio. They would love to do.
0: Well, let's go ahead and do it. I don't know that we'll make the final cut because we've gone a little long.
2: Okay, that's my fault.
0: All right, this is Annie Bonn and Shannon Gibson doing a scene from the Baron's Men in Scottish Rite Theatre's production of
3: Taming of the
0: Shrew. I was going to say Kiss Me, Kate.
4: Good morrow, Kate, but that's your name, I hear.
5: Well, have you heard, but something hard of hearing. They call me Catherine, that do talk of me.
4: You lie in faith, for you are called plain Kate, and Bonnie Kate, and sometimes Kate the Cursed. But Kate, the prettiest Kate in Christendom, Kate of Kate Hall, my super dainty Kate, for dainties are all Kate, and therefore, Kate, take this of me, Kate of my consolation. Hearing thy mildness praised in every town, thy virtues spoke of and thy beauty sounded, yet not so deeply as to thee belongs, myself am moved to woo thee for my wife.
5: Moved in good time. Let him that moved you hither remove you hence. I knew you at the first. You were immovable.
4: Why, what's immovable?
5: A joint stool.
4: Thou hast hit it. Come, sit on me.
5: Asses are made to bear, and so are you.
4: Women are made to bear, and so are you.
5: No such jade as you, if me you mean.
4: Alas, good Kate, I will not burden thee, for knowing thee to be but young and light.
5: Too light for such a swain as you to catch, and yet as heavy as my weight should be.
4: Should be, should buzz.
5: Well taken, and like a buzzard.
0: Wonderful. I was hoping that was the scene you were going to do. That's my favorite scene. So as we've already noted, you're already open. When do you close?
2: We close October 11th. That's Sunday.
0: Mm-hmm. Great. Wonderful. And you're playing at the Scottish Rite. Where can folks go to get more information?
2: If they would like to visit us online at www.thebaronsmen.org, there's some more information there. And then that same web address /tickets is where folks could go to get tickets if they were so inclined.
0: All right. Well, thank you all so much for joining us on the show.
2: Thank you so much for having
5: us.
3: Thank you.
0: That was Lindsay Polinsky, Jacqueline Lees, Shannon Gibson, and Andy Bond, all of the Baron's Men in Scottish Rite Theatre's production of Taming of the Shrew, playing now through October 11th at the Scottish Rite Theatre. For more information, you may visit thebaronsmen.org.
6: Men! I can't abide them even now and then. Then

0: Of course, I'm awfully glad that mother had to marry father, but...
1: Nicole, I have two things to say to you.
2: Tell me, Lisa.
1: I have three things to say to you.
2: Tell me, Lisa.
1: First, the opinions expressed on Offstage and on the Air are not necessarily those of KOOP, its underwriters, staff, volunteers, or volunteers. Anybody. It's our thing. That's the first thing I want to say.
2: Just ours. No one else's.
1: Second thing I want to say to you is what a great international folk bazaar we had from Kim Simpson.
2: Always spinning the best.
1: And the third thing I want to say to you is stand by for Tracy Schultz, because he's going to tell us all
2: about what's new.
1: Yeah. So that's it. We've done another week.
2: It happened.
1: Okay. Folks, we'll see you next week when Nicole and I tell you what's off stage and on the air. And
2: woo-hoo!
1: Tracy is going to tell you what we played at this point. Bye, everybody.

0: Oh, very nice. Very nice indeed. In case you're curious, that is Andre, as they said multiple times in that song. That's off of an album by L7. And what was that album? That album was Hungry for Stink that came out in 1994. I worked with a guy named Andre, and we were waiters, and he would always say, it's like, yeah, it's like he goes by Andre when he's like not in San Antonio. It's like that, I guess that's his birth name. But it's like, I think his I think his waiter name when we were waiters was something like John. It's something very pedestrian. I guess it's like, yeah, for some reason he didn't want people to know that his real name was Andre. So he said that was his name out as like for home and family or something like that. So every time I saw him, I would sing that song Andre to him. Anyway, this is KOOP HD1 HD3 Hornsby Austin 91.7 FM KOOP.org. The views expressed here are not necessarily the views of Co-op Radio or its board of directors, volunteers, members, staff, or underwriters, like Lisa said. The following program contains subject matter that some folks might find objectionable. It's solely the responsibility of the show and does not necessarily reflect the views of Co-op, since this sensitive listeners may wish to tune out at this time. That's all to say, this is an interview show. This is What's New. What's New comes to you every Wednesday from 2 to 3 p.m. on the Mighty Co-op Radio. I forgot to say, it's like that 3,000 watts of power coming to you live and direct from the east side of Austin, Texas, at the corner of 38th and a half and Airport. All that is true. We were playing a little bit of Andre by L7 because L7 is back, baby. They're touring and they're going to be here in Austin on October 12th at Emo's. And this is going to be an interesting show because we're basically talking about everything except for the elephant in the room, which is Austin City Limits Music Festival. And if I get to a point, and say toward the last third of the show, I might play a couple of songs from bands that happen to be in town over the next 3 days and then take a break and then the following 3 days as well. So 6 days, it's like a rock and country and a bunch of other things in Zilker Park. And we're all looking at the clouds because it may rain. It wants to. It's trying to. I think we got a little bit of rain at 2 o'clock in the morning down in the Braunfels. I heard it on my window. But, there's been flood watches and warnings in effect. It's like a different time. So please be careful if it does come and if it does come suddenly. Be aware of your environment. Make sure it's like that you're not being too crazy out there driving around with a bunch of people being crazy as well. But anyway, it's like for this week for What's New, it's like we're kicking off with an interview that I just recorded with Donita Sparks an hour ago to talk a little bit about their show coming up on October 12th at Emo's. We talked a little bit about, they had a loss in the band that had an impact. They're also older, elder stateswomen of rock now. So those are things that is like a part of it as well. But they're still, doing stuff. It's like as a group and then still it's like potentially recording new things. And so it's nice to be able to chat with them. We're also going to be talking about a documentary called First They Came From My College that's going to be screened at AFS Cinema this weekend as well. It's a documentary about a school in Florida that was targeted by Ron DeSantis because, there's folks there. It's like that for some reason I don't like, and so I'm going to just make life hard for them. And he was successful. And that same thing is happening right now at Texas State and UT and A&M. And we are having to deal with these ideologues during this time. So it's a documentary. It's like a little bit about, basically it's like a canary in the coal mine talking about, it happened to us, so don't be surprised if it happens to you too. And so we did an interview with the film creators a little bit about that. So I'm going to air that as well. And a couple other odds and ends, it's like that I have queued up for ourselves today. If I can, I'll try to play my interview with Walter Hill. Walter Hill was Hill, H-I-L-L. He was in town for a Lifetime Achievement Award and to also screen his film, Extreme Prejudice at Fantastic Fest. And so I got a chance to do a couple minutes with him. So we'll see if we can do that as well. But without further ado, since we queued up this interview with Donita Sparks from L7, let's hear that interview from Donita Sparks from L7 talking about their show coming up on October 12th at Emos. For this week, it's a real pleasure to talk about a show that's coming up here in Austin on October 12th at Emos. It is L7 on the Last Hurrah Tour 2026, and it's a real pleasure to be able to speak a little bit with about that. It's like with Donita Sparks. How are you doing today, ma'am?
1: I'm doing all right. I'm having my coffee. I was up a little late last night, and it's wonderful to be on the air in Austin, one of our favorite cities to play on the planet. And we are looking forward to rocking with y'all.
0: Well, thank you for making the time, and thank you for coming through. I was there at Fun Fest back in the day when y'all guys played, and so that was really quite cool.
1: And that was super cool.
0: And so it's always nice to be able to see y'all guys come through. I guess it's like right off the bat, it's like it's the Last Hurrah Tour 2026, which I guess is this it, or is there going to be a Last Hurrah 27, 28, 29, 30?
1: Well, we are what's the word? Circumventing the globe? Is that circumventing? Is that correct?
0: Sure.
1: When this tour was announced, our international agent was flooded with requests for us to. So we were going to wrap it up in the U.S., but now we're 2027. We're hitting all the continents and. Except for Africa, and Antarctica, but yeah, we're going to do Asia, Australia, South America, and Europe. So this will be going on, you know, the band will be getting on each other's nerves for the next year at least. So, we'll still be milking this cow into 2027. And, you know, our reunion tour was 11 years ago. So it was supposed to be one time, but then we put out a record and we were still demand. And we figured we'd go out on a high, even though, and I mean that in the sense that we still feel loved, that we still feel people want to see us and there's excitement. And it'll be a proper farewell to our fans and for our fans to say goodbye to us. So that's what we're doing.
0: Well, you know, we've gotten used to folks like Willie Nelson and the Rolling Stones, who will probably be touring until they can't tour anymore. And I know that's not everybody's cup of tea, because getting in a van and driving across the country is great when you're in your early 20s. It's maybe a little bit not as easy to do. It's like with knees and things. It's like, so there's considerations to say for that, but it's nice to know this is like that the folks are appreciating and there's still like that there's that something there it's like of doing the live show.
1: Yeah, and full disclosure, we don't tour in vans anymore. And that's one of the reasons you know, buses are a down, you know, buses in buses, this bus is going to cost us what some houses cost. It's very expensive. Diesel is up. You know, it's expensive to tour, and, you know, tickets are expensive for fans. And it's like, we're a band that's kind of in between, you know, we don't have Willie's hits. We, you know, Willie owns his own bus. You know, Willie's a huge star. And we're at this level of like, we're kind of a part-time band. And if we were full-time band, things would be different. But, you know, taking some months off and then getting up and going again is, you know, it's a lot of work, and it's a lot of money. So we figured we don't want to go back into a van to keep this, you know, to keep milking this cow. We're going to go out in a bus and not have it be, you know, we're not going to be driving. So that's part of the reason, like, you know, everything's just gotten expensive, and recording's expensive, and if we were making records and things were, a lot of things factored into this decision, and we were going to call it, we were going to wrap it up a few years ago, but we just kept going. And then we discussed this last year when we were all on board, and Jennifer got ill, and we lost her.
0: My condolences, by the way.
1: Thanks.
0: That's a big part of this as well, is that aspect too, is wanting to do right by somebody who's not here now. So,
1: yeah. And she was into it, you know, and, we are just so lucky that, and we, you know, to replace her, we got Janice Tanaka, who's fantastic. Janice was our bass player from 98 through 2001. And, so she is L7 family. She's a great bass player. We're so lucky she was available and said yes to this. And she's great to be around. She's a great performer. She's a great bass player. So it's cool. Like, we feel like, you know, hey, this is, the beat goes on, man. And like, this is, we've got Janice back, and it feels as good as it can feel. So, we're stoked. The vernacular's kicked in. We're laughing at rehearsal. It's she's family, and we're happy to have her. Well, and she rocks.
0: That's a really big deal. Not a lot of bands have had the longevity that L7 has had. Highs and lows. I know y'all went on a famous hiatus for a while, but that camaraderie, a lot of bands burn out. They get frustrated at each other. It's like they have great output, but then it's only for a short period of time. And I was curious to say, for yourselves, it's like, is there anything that you can kind of point to as like what helped ride out the storms and smooth the bumpy roads and have, you know, see the fraternity that y'all have?
1: Well, I would say that before we went on our indefinite hiatus, you know, the band had been around since 85 and had some highs, and then we had struggles, and then we had highs, and then the decline was brutal. So, and when money go, you know, when there's no bread, when you're back in the van, when, you know, and you're driving again, and, you know, but you had been on a bus before, and then it hits, you know, starts to run out of gas. You know, that's when fighting starts and blaming and all that garbage. And so it was a painful break that we took. And, you know, just riding that storm out was, you know, the decline, and then being on our own and all that stuff was difficult, you know, emotionally, mentally, creatively, everything just kind of, I had a solo band for a while. I liked my solo band, but, you know, it didn't gain a lot of momentum. I had no label. I didn't have much, you know, but so to have this entity back, L7, which has now become bigger than any individual member, I would say, and we've reached a status. It appears we have some amount of class these days, and we seem to have what's it called? Surpassed our gender, surpassed our surpass is not the word. I'm not, the coffee hasn't kicked in that well, but we've we're not asked about our gender anymore, which was always a pain in the keister. And we're just considered like a band that has earned its whatever little place we have in the house of rock and roll. So that's how we feel.
0: And that's a little bit of my interview with Anita Sparks from L7. We got a chance to talk just a little over an hour ago about their tour. They're coming through town. It's the Last Hurrah Tour 2026. They're going to be here in Austin at Emo's on October 12th. And we talked a little bit more about songwriting and some of the nuances. It's like writing for yourself versus maybe writing toward L7 as a group and having that different dynamic of players. And we'll have the full-length interview posted up shortly as well. Very lively, very forthcoming. I think the word that she was trying to remember was transcend. transcend gender. And honestly, there was a list of questions that I could have gotten to, and one of them was, they're pre-grunge. They're 85, it's like when they started, and then they got swept in, it's like to the Seattle bands whenever that hit, it's like in 91, 92, I think. But they were active before then, and they made bills that Nirvana was a part of. And so it's like little things like that. And it's like that I was kind of curious to get to. It's like, there's also a famous song by, L7 called S List. But S is something else. And I was going to make a joke. It's like with, Danita to ask her, it's like, did record labels ever come to you and ask for the Walmart CD version of that song? Because you had your regular albums that were in music stores, and then you had the squeaky clean versions that were sold at Walmarts. And for me, I was always kind of curious about the squeaky clean versions and how they made those into radio-friendly edits, but not just radio-friendly edits, but also Walmart-friendly edits. And I don't know. If I get another chance, it's like, it was on my list of things, it's like to ask her, but it's like, if I get a chance, it's like to be able to speak with her again, I might bring that up. And there might be a chance at the show October 12th at Emo's. So if you think about that, it's like, let me know, like, if you ask her about that. We're continuing on. We got a spot to play here at What's New Headquarters for Co-op Radio. A little bit of station business, and then we'll be right back with our next interview. We're gonna talk about something that next is like, it's another interview that I recorded this morning that a lot of people don't necessarily know about, and that's MPOX. And we'll get into it right after this.
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0: For this week for Co-op Radio for What's New, it's a real pleasure to be able to talk a little bit about MPOX. MPOX is something that's like that folks have heard about for a while but may not have thought about recently. And it's a real pleasure to be able to talk with a couple of folks just like that are doing research into this. It's like, would you mind introducing yourselves in your titles?
3: Sure, I can go. You're speaking to Dr. Tevin Warren. I am the Director of Advocacy at Bavarian Nordic. We are the company that manufactures the MPOX vaccine.
0: Very cool. And do I have two people on the line as well?
4: You do. I'm Scott Bertani, our director of advocacy with Health HIV, but I'm also our advocacy lead for the National Coalition for LGBTQ Health. And we are, as part of the coalition, we do National Health Awareness Week every third week, full week in March annually for LGBTQIA plus conversations, stuff like this. And I know that, you know, Austin has some rain and some flooding weather that is headed down your way in the next couple of days. So hope everyone stays safe and keeps an eye on some of those local alerts.
0: Yeah, it's every weekend in the fall. It's a festival week weekend. And so I was like, yeah, the Austin City Limits Festival is the big one that kicks off tomorrow. But yeah, everybody's watching the skies right now. It's like it's cool weather. So we're happy for that part. But I'm glad you mentioned that as well, because it's like it's September is National Sexual Health Awareness Week month, I should say, Sexual Health Awareness Month. But also it's like this aspect of MPOX, because MPOX is like formerly known as monkeypox, is something that can be shared through contact as well. And I was curious, it's like the connections between LGBTQ plus communities and awareness about monkeypox.
4: Yeah, you know, if I may, I think that's actually a really good place to start with Health Awareness Week and month. And, you know, to your point, we often pay a lot of that closest attention when, you know, things are right in front of us, you know, just like the weather. And with MPOX, I think the headlines may be somewhat quieter now, but to your point, sexual health doesn't really kind of have a season like weather. And people travel, they date, they gather, they meet new partners, they go to these festivals. And I think prevention works best when we're having a lot of those conversations before somebody finds themselves kind of in the middle of a storm or a health concern. And to your question about communities that are most impacted, I think, you know, that obviously includes gay and bisexual and other men who have sex with men and transgender and non-binary people who have had things like a recent STI diagnosis or multiple partners or sexual contact in venues or settings and their sexual partners, and people who kind of anticipate a lot of those exposures, and then people with a known or a suspected exposure to MPOX. And I think for us, the broader point I always come back to is, you know, risk doesn't know an identity, and it often follows exposure and networks. And identity can help us bring understanding to a lot of the epidemiology within our community, but it necessarily shouldn't be a shortcut for assuming somebody's immediately individualized risk.
0: Mm. Yeah, there was a couple of stories that I've worked on recently where things like HIV or MPOX doesn't discriminate. They don't, there's maybe it's like some older thoughts. It's like a preconceived notions. It's like that certain communities might be more susceptible than others, but it's one of those things. It's like where the disease is the disease and all communities can be at risk.
3: Absolutely. And if I may add, although we see that MPOX disproportionately impacts certain communities, to your point about, you know, it impacting anyone, I think Sexual Health Awareness Month and being this month, I think it's the best time to have that conversation about MPOX, because I think this month is the opportune time to really make sure that people who are more likely to be exposed have the information and the tools that they need to protect themselves. And I think first education, but also vaccination is one of those tools. So,
0: well, we're kind of lucky in some ways. It's like we're in an era now, it's like where we have things like PEP and PrEP for HIV mm-hmm. to be able to help mitigate. Yep. It's like that as well. It's like, so what was it like to develop the MPOX vaccine?
3: Well, I am in advocacy, and I can't really speak to the development of the vaccine, but I can tell you from my my area of expertise, it's really about making the vaccine accessible and increasing equitable expansion and access to the vaccine. So from that lens, I can tell you, coming from the outbreak in 2022, and really connecting those communities who are overrepresented in cases but have more challenges to vaccination, that work has been so impactful, particularly when we think about communities of color. Really just addressing the systemic issues in which ways, whatever ways that we can, through community partnerships and really unorthodox multidimensional partnerships, have been pivotal to that cause. So working with organizations like the National Coalition of LGBTQ Health, all of those partners have been just so wonderful in connecting the dots and filling in the gaps to access to vaccines. So I just always have to stress the importance of advocacy in sexual health, but also MPOX prevention.
0: Well, I appreciate you also mentioning 2022, because I remember that being something that was in the news quite a bit. And 4 years later, it's maybe not. It doesn't necessarily mean that the risk has went away, but it's just not as talked about. Also, it's like maybe it's like something, not to get too far into the weeds, but if I remember right, there is a variant of the 2022. It's like clade 2, and then there's also a clade 1 MPOX. And I was curious, it's like if the differences are negligible, it's like when it comes to say to taking care of yourself.
3: I think that's a great question. So the difference between clade 1 and clade 2 is just clade 1, it's more serious. It causes more complications. It's more dangerous, for lack of better words. But the vaccination, getting vaccinated against MPOX, it really is the best protection against both clade 1 and clade 2. So in terms of protecting yourself, regardless of the clade type, vaccination is that key protector.
0: Well, one of the things that I happened to have read earlier this morning was talking a little bit about slow growth in exposure rates, it's like for MPOX. And I was curious, it's like if y'all have seen numbers, it's like that might be current about how many it's like folks, it's like that have come down with MPOX. It's like and do you see a rise in exposure rates?
3: Yeah, that's a really good question.

0: you guys in Austin have also seen about a 75% increase in cases from 2024 to 2025. So that CDC data that I'm speaking of, it shows that Mpox is no longer considered sort of an outbreak disease. It's really going to be circulating for the foreseeable future at low levels. We call that an endemic disease. So again, Mpox is still relevant both nationally and locally in Austin. So cases are still here.
1: And that's a little bit of my interview talking with folks just like that are studying Mpox, formerly known as monkeypox. And it's something that I do, like we were speaking to, that was in the national news a little bit more about 4 years ago when there was a surge. The cases are small, but they are consistent and they are shared through close contact. And it's not technically an STD. And we talk a little bit more in our extended interview it's like about that. But they're approaching awareness about it as in those same circles. It's like, and using that same language, it's like to help folks, it's like be prepared about it. You can be inoculated, but also there's not necessarily a straight ahead cure for Mpox. And so it's, again, something that's maybe under-talked about, understated. So I'll have the full-length interview up as soon as I can. If you recognize my voice, you may know that I do the weekly co-op community health reports. And so this might be something that you may hear again as part of a more concise version as a part of that as well. Something that I thought was interesting and thought I was worthy to share during What's New. One thing that I did forget is at the beginning of the show, actually before the beginning of the show, Lisa Sheps for Offstage and On the Air. Again, thank you, Lisa, for another great show. She said it's like, oh, Tracy will announce what this song is. And she used the song to go out to help take us to the top of the hour. And that was Schmigadoon from the original Broadway company. You may recognize Schmigadoon because Schmigadoon, the original Broadway cast recording, is based on a Broadway play or Broadway musical that's about, or it was based on a TV show, a special event, it's like for Netflix, I think, that was based on Broadway musicals. And it was basically, it's like, oh, you end up in this town where everybody sings as if they are in a Broadway musical. And so they ended up making a musical about a show about musicals, and which is hilarious to me. But it's something that you can find now. August 21st was when the Schmigadoon cast recording was released. And so it's still very new. That is perfect for What's New, because we talk about things that are new. Next up is like For Yourself. We're going to play a little piece as a thank you to from our friends at El Dorado Cafe. And then we'll be into talking about First They Came for My College and the seriousness is like of that documentary.
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1: For this week, for What's New, we get a chance to, like, to talk a little bit about a film that's very timely and important and sobering. It's called First They Came From My College. You can find details at firsttheycamefrommycollege.com. It's also on IMDb as a listing. Thank you both, let's say, for joining us as like two of the filmmakers. Would you mind introducing yourselves and the part you play in this, starting with Patrick?
3: Sure. Hi, I'm Patrick Bresnan, and I am the director and cinematographer and one of the producers.
1: And Harry.
4: And hi, I'm Harry Hanbury. I'm a producer of the film and shot a little bit of it, and I'm a New College alum.
1: Well, first and foremost, this is about New College in Florida. And

0: It can be tough. It can be tough. It's like to do something like this, especially it's like seeing this over a period of time in slow motion. And I guess it's like for the both of you, it's like, but especially with Harry, it's like, when did you realize it's like this needs to be documented? And it's like if for no other reason, it's like to just it's like to be able to tell this story.
1: Yeah, thank you. Well, this thank you for having us, Tracy. The story of New College broke on January 6th, 2023, 2 years after the insurrection at the US Capitol. And that was the day when Ron DeSantis decided to appoint six far-right trustees to the Board of Trustees of New College, which the selection of that date, I think, was a signal that he was planning to do something that was emblematic of a bigger ambition to reshape society. And we all of us in the alum community started paying a lot of attention and connecting with each other. And I started asking people who could make a documentary about this. I've made documentaries, but never of the scope that we eventually undertook with this film. And so we knew that it was a big story. We started reading up on the trustees, people like Christopher Rufo, who was a very infamous character, one of the leading far-right media geniuses who has been behind their moral panics about critical race theory and DEI and alleged grooming by LGBTQ teachers in Florida and elsewhere. And other people who were, affiliated with Project 2025, the Heritage Foundation's plan to remake American government. So we knew that this was a kind of a crack team of far-right education reformers who had taken over the school, and the whole school community kind of rose up in opposition almost universally. And then we found Patrick, who was not a New College alum, but is a I think an honorary New College alum. He really understood the situation and had deep empathy for the students and the faculty going through this crazy ordeal.
0: And for you, Patrick, what really called you to this project?
2: Well, I had made several films in Florida with youth of color. My family lives in Florida. I've really been working there for the last 10 years to storytell. So when Holly Herrick from the Austin Film Society called me and said, I have a shoot I want you to go on, I was kind of shocked because Holly's running a huge organization. And she kind of explained to me, have you heard of the New College of Florida? I said, no. She said, my college I went to that really shaped who I am is being taken over by Ron DeSantis. And they're about to pull this huge stunt where they deny faculty tenure. As a filmmaker in Austin for a very long time, we've benefited immensely from Austin Film Society through grants, work in progress screenings, the programming of the theater. So, as an artist that gets so much from an organization, very rarely do you make it big in filmmaking and can become a donor. So it was just, going on this shoot and getting involved in this project was just an amazing way for me personally, and my wife worked on some of the editing to give back to someone who gives so much to the film community in Texas. And just when I arrived on campus, it was so emotional. It was so wrong. And we needed to make a historical document of what was happening.
0: Well, it's really tough. It's like to kind of put your hands around something like this. It's like because it's happening in real time, I guess it's like it's like how did y'all know? It's like all right, it's like we might be in this. It's like for a while. This is not it's like a story that's gonna be. It's gonna take time and evolve, and it will show its true face. It's like slowly. It's like over several months, if not years. to find the impact of it. And I guess it's like, it's not necessarily a spoiler alert to kind of show that the ending is like is at a graduation ceremony, which is it's like kind of follows your principal folks. It's like in the film. But how did you go about choosing these are the students we're going to follow? These are the different perspectives of this issue. It's like that we're going to follow and try to be as fair as possible. It's like and that takes time and that takes manpower.
2: Well, I think we were very lucky that the people who initiated the project, Harry and Holly Herrick, are alums. At no point was there any industry pressure on us to like make a sensational piece, to isolate one character and just focus on them. We went into this where our first goal was always the well-being of the students and to support the professors who are going through this. And you can really only make a project like this where you are filming for 3 years when you're coming at it from such a place of storytelling, and it's almost philanthropic filmmaking. Because so many people worked for free on this. Harry worked for free on this. Holly worked for free on this. So many people gave so much of themselves so that this document could be made.
1: It was just to elaborate on that. It was a very difficult film to make because so many people were, being approached by media every day, camera crews from Denmark and Norway were coming and sticking cameras in people's faces, and they wanted quick sound bites. And we had to persuade people. And this is really to Patrick's credit. He basically created this underground film school and gave students iPhones and said, "We want to see the story through your eyes." So they had these iPhones, that were with big hard drives, unlike their phones that were, sometimes full up with other media. And we collected 300 hours of footage, about a third of it shot by students, and distilled that down to 105 minutes that I think really capture all of the main facets of the experience at New College, and do a very honest, faithful job, and show, the corruption, the cruelty, the ignorance of the new administration, and also the beauty and the resilience of the resistance at New College.
0: And that's a little bit of my interview with the creators behind. First, they came from my college. They are going to be having a screening here in Austin at AFS Cinema. And we heard a little bit that that the one of the folks behind AFS Cinema was like went to the college, went to New College, and helped us like put together the team to like to cover this story. And coming up at Friday, October 2nd at 7 p.m., they'll have the screening. First, they came from my college, and they'll also have folks talking in post. It's like a moderated by KUT's Jerry Keanu, talking a little bit about that. It's like Holly Herrick, producer of the film, and also AFS head of film and creative media, Lauren Gutterman, associate professor of American Studies and Women's Gender and Sexuality Studies in the Department of Social and Cultural Analysis at UT Austin. Mariana S. Perez Zaza, scholar and student activist with students engaged in advancing Texas. They're going to be a part of the panel on Friday. There's also going to be folks, it's like there, it's like for the screening on Saturday, October 3rd. They'll be joined by Patrick Breeznin, director Holly Herrick, Carmen R. Chavez, the Bobby and Sherry Patton Professor of Mexican American and Latino Studies in the Department of Social and Cultural Analysis at the University of Texas of Austin. Julie Minoa, Professor Departments of English and Social and Cultural Analysis, and moderated for the Saturday panel by Laura Rice, UT journalist and professor of the Texas Standard. We mentioned that it's like in part because a lot of folks are seeing what happened at New College being played out in real time at UT and also at
3: Texas State, and also at A&M, where in our extended interview, we talk a little bit more about how they approach the classics and use the classics as a wedge issue, say, to kind of force into academia. And also how gender studies and different ethnic studies are purposely being targeted as as departments. It's like that create students. It's like that are not necessarily the most income. it's like generating graduates. It's like you don't go into gender studies necessarily. It's like to become a millionaire. But they are using that as a wedge issue, just like to kind of make them validate themselves, it's like for existing. But we'll talk more, it's like in our extended coverage, it's like of this. It's like, and I have one more interview that I have keyed up, and it's like, and we do have enough time. This, in addition to Austin City Limits Music Festival that's going on this weekend, there's also something brand new, homegrown here in Austin, called the Steel Guitar Festival. And that is what we have next. For this week, for what's new, there's a couple of festivals going on in town. It's like, and a brand new one is the Austin Steel Guitar Fest, which is happening October 1st through the 3rd here in Austin, Texas, at the Austin Marriott South. And it's a real pleasure to be able to speak a little bit about this with Tits Mouse. How are you doing today, sir?
4: Tracy, I'm doing great. Thank you so much.
3: Well, congratulations. This is, I know that it's like doing a music festival is kind of a big deal. A lot of moving parts, but what made this the right time to start the Austin Steel Guitar Festival?
4: Well, it was a lot of pieces of the puzzle, so to speak, coming together. So for people who are, you know, interested in steel guitar or been following, you know, the steel guitar world, so to speak, there's a Steel Guitar Hall of Fame, which was created in the late 70s, going into the early 1980s. And the person who had the idea for the Steel Guitar Hall of Fame was a steel guitarist named Jim Vest, who worked with Vern Gosden and Johnny Paycheck, were two of the big names. Jim Vest had an idea for a Steel Guitar Hall of Fame because he thought that they deserved it, the players deserved it. And then he, as a player, didn't have time to run with the idea, but a man named Scotty Scott, DeWitt Scotty Scott, who was from St. Louis, had a music store and started doing steel guitar shows in St. Louis, took the idea of a Steel Guitar Hall of Fame and put it into motion. Scotty hosted steel guitar shows every Labor Day weekend in St. Louis, Missouri, that eventually turned into Scotty's International Steel Guitar Convention, which ran for 44 years. Mm. And then the last one was in 2015. That's the year that Scotty Scott passed, in 2015. So that was the last year Scotty's convention took place, as the family couldn't keep it going. It was the big daddy of all steel shows at that point in time, which kind of led to a lot of other shows developing. Well, everything went on hiatus after 2016 inductions, which were for Del Mullen and the late Neil Flans, who lived here in Austin. In 2022, grant money came into the Steel Guitar Hall of Fame, headquartered in St. Louis, and to help them find a permanent brick-and-mortar home, resume the inductions to the Hall of Fame, and bring back steel radio, which had existed for 15 years in a prior incarnation, which it went off the air in 2017, and Scotty Scott's son, Michael Scott, was calling me to see if I wanted to take on the role of general manager and launching steel radio. So fast forward to 2025, the Steel Guitar Hall of Fame Induction Committee had made three selections to be inducted to the Steel Guitar Hall of Fame in 2026, and there had to be a place to do it and someone to do it, so that fell on steel radio to produce this festival. It's kind of a long-winded answer to your question.
3: I was going to get to steel radio as well. I guess I did not realize that that was something that was established, and that it was a passing of the torch in some ways, which is great, because that continues the history and it continues. It's like the culture.
4: It does. Well, so my involvement with steel radio is based on I'm a lifelong steel guitar fanatic. I love the instrument along with all instruments, but it's been my passion. And I used to go to Scotty's International Steel Guitar Convention for years and got to know the Scott family. I did play, perform 3 years in a row on steel guitar there some years back. But when Steel Radio was started by two radio guys in Illinois, kind of in conjunction, but not directly related to the convention, but it was handed off to some people who changed the programming. It went off the air. So, and then Scotty passed and the convention stopped happening. So the passing of time from 2016 for the inductions and 2015 with the festival to we relaunched Steel Radio in 2023 officially. That ended up being a long period of time with the pandemic and just the changes of society and the world. But it was important, I think, that it's restarted now because there's a resurgence of young players, young steel guitar players right now in their teens and 20s, and also bands carrying steel guitarists on the road. So I think the timing for the resumption of the inductions to the Steel Guitar Hall of Fame is really, the timing is right. This is the right time for this to happen because of all the use of steel guitar and the enthusiasm in the music world today.
3: Yeah, it's locally, we have always had like a good Americana Western scene, but there's been little things that Steel Guitar Noah, I think, is like his one guy is like who kind of caught a lot of attention, being as like because he's a young guy and doing covers. It's like on Instagram and
4: yeah, his name Pedal Steel Noah. He's amazing. Yes,
3: yeah,
4: Pedal Steel Noah.
3: Pedal Steel Noah. I was like little things like that. It's like it just kind of made, you know, brings it back around and people becomes fascinated again. So when you're putting together a festival like this, it's like what was your scope right off the bat? Was it to do a call out to see who all would be interested and seeing and kind of build from there? Or it's like was there certain things that you wanted to do, it's like for the first year?
4: Yes. So yes, so the concept was it sort of mirrors what we're doing with Steel Radio. And when I say we, my wife Susan Slattery is the development director for the station, does a lot of the social media and the outreach. She's co-producer. So our vision was kind of the vision of the station, preserving the legacy and presenting the legacy players, the heroes, along with presenting and promoting the players of today in today's world. So we brought that concept to the festival to have what we refer to as legacy players on the schedule, along with players who are touring and recording today, such as the steel guitarist Caleb Mello, who lives here in the area. He's currently touring with Ben Haggard and working with the Haggard Boys, the sons of Merle Haggard. And Zach Wiggs, who won Multi-Instrumentalist of the Year at the Austin Chronicle about 2 years ago. Zach is constantly touring and playing different genres of music. And legacy players, we have Lynn Owsley, who was with Ernest Tubb and his Texas Troubadours for 13 years. Lynn Owsley is coming. And we have quite a few younger or youngish players. We have Naomi Carman, who's based out of the Cincinnati, Ohio area. She's about 22 years old. She's a musician who plays guitar and piano, and she's a steel guitarist also and sings. Naomi Carman is going to be at the festival. We have Allie Vogtel. She's a young 20-something female player who's from Alabama, spent time in LA, now in Nashville. Allie Vogtel's coming. And then we have, you know, seasoned steel guitarists like Joe Wright, who lives in Michigan. He toured with Charlie Pride for at least 10 years. Boy, I could go down the list. So the concept was bringing legacy players along together with the players of today to make this an event that appeals to today's generation, the now generation, for want of a better term. And we sort of patterned this on the concept of a weekender, like a
3: Okay.
4: rockabilly weekender, like Viva Las Vegas, or there was a Swing Out West that just took place, or the rockabilly festivals over in Spain. We wanted this to be that type of thing where people see it as a destination to go hear music and have fun. And so that's the concept, and I can tell you more about what it's like to be at one of these things, but that's the concept, the legacy players with the players of today.
3: And being based around the Austin Marriott South, it also makes it. So you got your panels, and it's like in your performances that are scheduled. But if things end up going late, it's like you're already there at the hotel. So things can continue. It's like after it's like the official scheduled of programming for folks to be able to mingle.
4: Exactly.
3: Yeah.
4: There are two stages at the Austin Steel Guitar Fest. There's the main stage in the ballroom, and then there's the non-pedal stage in one of the breakout rooms. And so both stages start on Friday, October 2nd, and Saturday, October 3rd. They start at 10 a.m. Non-pedal stage goes late into the afternoon. The ballroom stage, main stage, goes until midnight both days. And there's quite a bit of each steel guitarist does a 30-minute set, 10-minute changeover, and then we have the special sets by the Hall of Fame inductees and the Hall of Fame induction ceremony as part of all the activity.
3: And that's a little bit of our interview with Ted Smouse. You may recognize Ted Smouse. He was a DJ here for many years at Co-op Radio with Rancho Del Rey. And he and his wife has this new thing called the Austin Steel Guitar Fest. It's happening October 1st through 3rd around the Austin Marriott. Let me see if I can find the actual details. It's like Austin Marriott South here in Austin, Texas. And 3 days of steel guitar players. I did like it that you mentioned there at the end. It's like there's a non-pedal stage that also has dobro and slide guitar. And in our extended interview, we talk a little bit about why those is like are part of all this. And we also talk about the nuances and different types of steel guitar. We'll have that full length posted shortly. I'm going to go out with this song, Secret Steel by Lucky Oceans. He's one of the guys that are going to be in the Hall of Fame. And I mention him because he's also a founding member of Asleep at the Wheel. And there's a chance for a performance of Asleep at the Wheel with Lucky Oceans to perform at the Steel Guitar Fest. Be on the lookout for that. You can find more details at austinsteelguitarfest.org. Thank you so much for listening. Stay tuned for more Co-op Radio

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3: Lady, do not be afraid. Quiet. Quiet. I like you, my gifts. Does the gown not please you?
4: No.
3: Can you speak so of your bridal gown? I've found my true mate. And you know it.
4: Never.
3: Beneath the skin, we are already one. Was it not your sin trapped the unicorn? Even now, the evil seed of what you have done germinates within you.
4: No. You lie. You disgust me. You're nothing but an animal.
3: We are all animals, my lady. Most are too afraid to see it.

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And welcome to Lights, Camera, Austin, 90 minutes of film interviews, soundtrack selections, and my top 5 film events guide. 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Anyway, thank you again for joining me today for Lights, Camera, Austin. Hope you're all staying safe and healthy, and that you enjoyed today's edition of What's New with Tracy Schultz. Today, I will first air my interview with Holly Herrick, the Austin-based producer of First They Came From My College, the documentary about Florida Governor Ron DeSantis' 2023 conservative takeover of the public liberal arts college, the New College of Florida, will screen Friday and Saturday at the FS Cinema. I will then preview the Panic 2026 series of horror films with the Paramount Theatre's film programmer, Stephen Genise. The series opens Friday with a double bill of the original Friday the 13th and A Bay of Blood. And I'll close today's show with my interview with Beware by owner, director Mike P. Nelson, and stars Kiana Madeira and Jessica Roth. The Fantastic Fest opening night selection opens Friday in theaters. And you're currently listening to Opening and Darkness by Jerry Goldsmith from 1985's fantasy epic Legend, in honor of actor Tim Curry, who died August 25th at age 80. And I'll pay tribute to Tim Curry throughout today's show.

0: The Lights, Camera, Austin interview. Produced by the Austin-based Holly Herrick, the documentary, First They Came From My College, examines Florida Governor Ron DeSantis' 2023 conservative takeover of the Sarasota-based public liberal arts college, the New College of Florida, under the pretense of addressing declining undergraduate enrollment. Director Patrick Bresner chronicles the chaos, confusion, and political realignment created by DeSantis and his board of trustees appointees from the perspective of the college's staff, students, student athletes, and parents. First They Came From My College, which premiered locally at this year's South by Southwest Film and TV Festival, will screen at 7 p.m. Friday and 1 p.m. Saturday at the FS Cinema. Holly Herrick, who attended the New College of Florida from 2002 to 2006, serves as the Austin Film Society's head of film and creative media. I spoke earlier this week with Holly Herrick, the Austin-based producer of First They Came From My College. Please note this interview has been edited for Time. The Lights, Camera, Austin interview. Holly, thank you very much for joining me today on Lights, Camera, Austin to discuss your new documentary, First They Came From My College. How are you doing today?
1: I'm doing great. Thanks for having me on the show, Robert.
0: Well, thank you very much, Holly. And of course, in addition to being the producer of First They Came From My College, you are the Austin Film Society's head of film and creative media. The documentary played the FS Cinema during this year's South by Southwest Film and TV Festival, and it's going to return to the FS Cinema for two screenings this Friday and Saturday. You're going to participate in post-screening Q&As. So how does it feel screening your documentary, First They Came From My College, at the cinema, run by the film society that you work for and help in terms of programming and all other things?
1: It is a lot, but it's obviously it feels great to have it play at AFS. It's definitely the right place for it. You know, at AFS, we're so proud of having a community cinema where we engage on all kinds of issues that matter to the local community. And so, you know, and also this film was directed by an AFS grant recipient named Patrick Bresner. So I feel like, even if I wasn't a producer on this film, it's likely that we would be showing it. I did get my programming colleagues to ensure that this was a good idea before we put it on the calendar. So Lars had to approve it.
0: Lars Nielsen, of course. And so what is it going to be like for you being on stage at the FS Cinema, answering questions about a film you produced instead of asking those questions to a visiting filmmaker?
1: It is unusual for me, I have to say. It's putting me in a very different seat, and I'm not quite used to it yet, but I'm going to do my best.
0: Mm-hmm. So, Holly, First They Came From My College is about Florida Governor Ron DeSantis' 2023 conservative takeover of the Sarasota-based public liberal arts college, the New College of Florida, under the pretense of addressing declining undergraduate enrollment. But essentially, DeSantis wanted to sort of, quote-unquote, sort of de-woke the New College of Florida and turn it into a model for conservative higher education. You went to the New College of Florida from 2002 through 2006. So before we talk about the documentary and what's happened at the New College of Florida, talk about the New College of Florida that you knew, its mission and its sort of academic reputation prior to the DeSantis takeover.
1: Sure. So New College of Florida was the honors college of the state university system in Florida, meaning that the academic standards there were really high, but there was also a really unusual approach to the education there. It wasn't for everybody. It was for students who really wanted to drive the course of their own education. There were no grades. There were no majors. You had to pick an area of concentration, and then you had to have a professor sponsor you to achieve your goals. So everything was done by contract with the professor. This is basically this whole concept came about in the late 1960s when a lot of people were taking a new approach to education, but it had been really successful. New College was the top producer of PhDs of any public liberal arts college in the country per capita. So it was incredibly successful in producing academics and also people who really rose in their field. And I think the reason for that is it cultivated independent thinkers and students who weren't afraid to do really difficult work. You were required to write a thesis at the end of your undergraduate course of studies. So it was difficult. It was rigorous. but you had the support of incredible professors who really made it their life to create successful critical thinkers. And so it was also a place where there was a lot of ideological diversity. A lot of people came to New College from wildly different backgrounds. Some people were the first in their family to go to college. It was also a really inexpensive place to go to school. And so I think that aspect of New College, that it was open to a lot of different kinds of people who were coming from a lot of different kinds of places, made it a really different education.
0: So, Holly, describe the New College of Florida 3.5 years after Ron DeSantis took it over.
1: You know, I haven't been on the campus this year or in the last academic year, so I can't really describe what it's like now, but I can describe what we documented in the film. There was a concerted effort to change the culture and the academic program at New College by this new administration led by Ron DeSantis to take it over. And the accusations that were leveled against the previous administration were that they was indoctrinating students, and they used words like woke ideology. Now, these accusations simply weren't true. The college, it was a rigorous academic program. There were broad academic disciplines being taught. There was a lot of debate on campus around topics that, we are in the media today. But I think what was brought to campus, what was imposed on the campus, was a culture war. And so what we saw change was more than 55% of the professors who had been at New College have left since the takeover. And you've also seen the college drop in rankings significantly. And you've also seen, while the college talks about higher enrollment numbers, the transfer numbers and the students leaving the new college appear to have also increased. So, by any measure, what's happened at New College has not been in service of strengthening the institution.
0: So, Holly, when did you first become aware of what was going on at the New College of Florida?
1: So the governor of Florida announced this takeover on January 6th, 2023. And that felt very intentional. It was almost like it was in the run-up to Governor Ron DeSantis's presidential bid. And we know that education was a really hot topic in politics at the time, and one that was working really well in polling. And so the announcement to take over an institution that was really being painted as woke, to use those words, was really intentional to drive attention to his campaign and to be able to put, I think creating sort of a imposing a culture war was pretty intentional in my opinion. From what we were able to observe. So when that announcement was made, it really did cause an uproar in the alumni community, because New College really was a life-changing experience for anyone, for most of us who went there. It was a place where we really learned critical thinking, where most of us found our path that we would be on in our careers, or at least our grounding as critical thinkers. And so the idea that that wouldn't be available to other students who really needed that environment of self-directed learning was a real tragedy. And so that's when, and sort of seeing the number of news crews that were on the ground following this, it also created a lot of concern that the news wasn't really getting the story right, and that there was a bigger story to tell about the culture and the program at New College, and sort of what the real intentions were behind this takeover. And so that's when I started talking to some other alumni about being the possibility of making a documentary film that we knew would be more of a long-term project.
0: If you are just joining Co-op 91.7 FM and KOOP.org, my name is Robert Sims, and you're listening to the Lights, Camera, Austin interview with Holly Herrick, the Austin-based producer of First They Came For My College, the documentary about Florida Governor Ron DeSantis's 2023 conservative takeover of the public liberal arts college, the New College of Florida, will screen Friday and Saturday at the FS Cinema. So, Holly, at that point, did you get the sense that this was perhaps going to be, quote unquote, a sort of a pilot program for how, Ron DeSantis might take over other universities in the state of Florida and perhaps you serve as a model for other red state governors and eventually the Donald Trump administration?
1: Yeah, of course, we hoped that this wouldn't be repeated elsewhere, but the obvious indication at the time was that it would be. New College is a really small school. And so, in a way, it was the perfect laboratory to see how far they could get in imposing censorship and basically politically engineered changes to the academic program at a public college. And a lot of the things that they did succeed in doing, they found a way to do legally, or basically they found a way to make these changes incrementally so that the broad impact of those changes were affected the academic program and the culture. So we do see now the same playbook being followed at other institutions, mostly in red states, but the unfortunate truth is that we learned from a study that was done by PEN America that in all 50 states, there are laws impacting the censorship and academic freedom on college campuses. So it's not just a red state issue, although the biggest impacts that we're seeing now are tactics that were absolutely used in New College and are now in a lot of other university campuses in red states.
0: Ollie, at what point did talks about making a documentary become serious to the point where you recruited former Austin-based documentary filmmaker Patrick Bresnan to work on it?
1: Well, it actually happened really quickly. I spoke with two of the film's executive producers, both Kim Snyder and Margaret Brown. Kim Snyder happened to already be on campus because she had made a film with a New College student named X Gonzalez, who became a pretty prominent activist after the Parkland shooting. X was a Parkland student and then went to New College. And so X had contacted Kim, who had made a film about Parkland, to come to New College. So Kim was already there. Margaret was interested in helping. And between the two of them, neither of them could direct the project because they were both busy with other projects. Kim went on to make The Librarians, which is another amazing film dealing with a lot of the same issues around censorship. And what we decided was we needed somebody who could go down and shoot verite about what was happening on campus, and particularly go shoot inside of these board meetings where the sweeping changes were being made to the school. So we talked about whose verite films we really liked, and Patrick Bresnan's name came up, and Patrick is a friend of mine, and so we reached out to Patrick to see if he could go down and shoot, and it became really clear that Patrick was really energized by the project. He was pretty devastated by what he found down there and wanted to continue with the project, and so he came on board as the director.
0: And of course, Holly, you're not sending somebody who doesn't know Florida into the New College. Patrick Bresnan has family ties to Florida, and he also made the documentary Pahokee. How did that sort of help with his? I mean, I know when I spoke with him, he kind of wasn't really familiar with what was going on until I guess he was brought onto the project. But having those strong Florida ties, how did that sort of help you in terms of saying, okay, this is another reason we've got to have Patrick direct this?
1: Yeah, I mean, I think there were a lot of reasons why he was the right person for the project. I mean, one of my key motivations in helping this film become a reality was to ensure that there was a bigger story told about what New College was as a place. And Patrick's ability that he showed in Pahokee and other films, to go into a community and really observe the inner workings of the community, find stones that hadn't been turned over, really examine it from a broad community perspective and find unique characters and stories to tell that would represent the community. Those are things that he had done really beautifully in the last two features that he made. And also, those last two features were done in Florida. So both his familiarity with Florida, his spent so many years of his career there, and then his ability to make films about communities, using a lot of characters with big casts, that's something else that really made him the right person to work on this film.
0: And Holly, as you mentioned, Patrick does specialize in verite storytelling, and he often works with his wife, Yvette Lucas. What discussions did you have with Patrick about the approach that you felt would suit a documentary about a very politically sensitive subject?
1: You know, it's very difficult to make this movie because there were so many directions that we could have gone, and so we really had to have a lot of discussions about what the important threads were. And this was with Leah Marino and Yvette Lucas, who are the editors, and Patrick, who is the director, and the other producers as well. It was key to be able to visualize the ways in which an a administration was bringing authoritarian tactics to a campus and how little they were actually invested in the academic success of New College. And I think that that was something that we were really able to capture in the film cinematically, sort of visually. You can follow what happened. And then it was important to us that the audience have some characters that they could follow who really could interpret the feeling of being there and being in that situation. And so having, even though we have a large cast and a number of characters, we still wanted to make sure that we had enough consistent presence from those characters that you could sort of follow them and understand, both from the professor's point of view, from the student's point of view, the way it felt to be on campus. There are a million news stories about New College, but we wanted the film to immerse you in being in that environment so you could really feel what it was all about. And, you know, in my opinion, it really is about power, who has the power, and really not that. And the act of taking over the institution was ultimately not about making the school a better place.
0: If you are just joining Co-op 91.7 FM and KOOP.org, my name is Robert Sims, and you're listening to the Lights, Camera, Austin interview with Holly Herrick, the Austin-based producer of First They Came for My College, the documentary about Florida Governor Ron DeSantis's 2023 conservative takeover of the public liberal arts college, the New College of Florida, will screen Friday and Saturday at the FS Cinema. So, Holly, talk a little bit about the access you had to New College when you were shooting First They Came for My College. As somebody who's sitting there watching the documentary, it seems like you had a lot of access, and at some point, you are following some of the administrators. So talk a little bit about the access that you did have, and perhaps the access that you had to fight for, and the access that you did not get.
1: So as an alumnus, and we had another alumni producer named Harry Hanbury, so the two of us, through our existing networks, were able to reach out pretty quickly to people on campus to see if they were open to us filming. We got a lot of very warm reception. The two professors who are most prominently featured in the film, Amy Reed and Maria Vesperi, were actually professors of mine at New College. I had a number of classes with both of them, and so I know them pretty well. So that was helpful. Still, it wasn't everything because the campus had been so inundated with journalists and cameras and reporters that, frankly, the community was pretty exhausted by dealing with the media. So coming on campus with another camera was sort of an issue, even with a team that was more trusted and that were people more open to us. It was still like we couldn't go into any space, and we couldn't just show up on campus with a camera and expect people to be open. There was a lot of behind the scenes work. There was a lot of Patrick. I didn't go down very often, but Patrick and Harry, the other producer, went down frequently to just meet with students and talk with students and talk with professors. And so they developed these relationships, and then the film was really made through those relationships. So one of the important aspects of this film to understand is that while Patrick shot a lot of it, one pretty early on, we provided a number of students with iPhone cameras and then paid them to shoot their own footage. And these could be anything from video diaries to shooting events on campus to shooting interviews with other students, whatever they wanted to do. We encouraged them, and we also compensated them for the time to do it. And as a result, we got many, many hours of footage from students that were then incorporated to the spine of the film. And that was Patrick's vision to ensure that it really was a story being told from within the community, and that we would also have access through the students to spaces that we didn't really want to walk into. It was really important for them to have their privacy, to really deal with this very traumatic event on campus without us having cameras in their face the whole time. So it allowed us to be in more spaces and have access to them at these more intimate moments than we would have been able to had we brought a camera into the room.
0: Holly, you mentioned that you weren't on set for, you know, many times, but the times that you were there, what was the atmosphere like? How did it feel being back on campus, you know, during this obviously very difficult time versus, you know, when you were there as a student?
1: Oh, I mean, it was pretty heartbreaking. And I think most of the alumni that we've been showing the film around the country at film festivals, and we just opened the film in New York. So we've been showing it to a lot of alumni. And it is heartbreaking because New College just represents a catalytic moment in most people's lives. So it's a really important place in my life. The other thing is that I've really dedicated my life to supporting institutions that help support art and culture. And I see New College as another form of that. It really is a beacon for that Sarasota Bay area, that for intellectualism, for freedom of thought, for the advancement of culture and academia and the arts. And they no longer have that. So the loss of places like this is actually very personal to me, not just because it's New College, but because it's a loss of a cultural institution that impacted so many people's lives. And that was really accessible, like really almost revolutionarily accessible. So many people that I went to New College with went to school for free. So Florida was really famous for having low tuition, for being able to send first time college students to college. And that it really felt like, in a way, the access. And if you went to New College, you not only went to school for free, but you had access to like an Ivy League level education. And to see that kind of education and access be eliminated, I still really mourn that. And it's gone. I mean, with the loss of faculty there are still some that are holding on, but the academic program is not going to be the same.
0: Holly, as we start to wrap up, how do you hope people, what lessons do you think folks can take away from first? They came from my college, who are in the same situation or anticipating a political takeover of their public academic institution?
1: I think we need to not underestimate the impact of persistence and I think that ongoing resistance to these types of aggressive, anti-democratic, sort of authoritarian style aggression. In over the long term, if you keep resisting and keep resisting and keep resisting, it actually works. And I think that's what we saw at New College. Even though New College ultimately, you know, we ultimately lost what was there, I still think that there was so much good work done in the resistance that really points to how difficult it would be to attempt that again. And I do think that had we not had the resistance that we had at New College, there could have been other schools that were taken over more aggressively, or other policies that we can't even imagine could have happened. So I do think that resistance and participation and persistence over the long term are the lessons that we need to take away. And everybody keeps, if you care about defending your education, then you should, and you should stand up.
0: Well, Holly, thank you very much for joining me today on Lights, Camera, Austin to discuss First They Came From My College. Good luck when it screens at the FS Cinema on Friday and Saturday.
1: Thank you so much, Robert.
0: Thank you very much, Holly. Do appreciate it.
2: 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My name is Robert Sims, and you're listening to Lights, Camera, Austin. The Lights, Camera, Austin interview. Don't panic. The Paramount Theatre's annual spooky season of horror films is back, even if the venue remains closed for renovation until next summer. The Panic 2026 season will terrorize audiences at both the adjacent State Theatre and the Bob Bullock IMAX Theatre. The series kicks off at 7 p.m. Friday at the State Theatre with a double bill of the original Friday the 13th and Mario Bava's 1971 chiller, A Bay of Blood. The rest of the State Theatre's lineup comprises of Train to Busan, Monster House, Halloween Town, the director's cut of The Little Shop of Horrors, the Master Pancake mock of The Lost Boys, and the double bills Carrie and Jennifer's Body, Dracula and Frankenstein, The Abominable Dr. Vibes, and Malignant, and The First Omen, and The Original Omen. The Bob Bullock IMAX Theatre will host screenings of It, Nope, The Witch, Sinners, and Hereditary. The series concludes at 7 p.m. October 28th at the Bass Concert Hall with a 30th anniversary screening of Scream, followed by Behind the Scream, a live conversation with David Arquette. I spoke earlier this week with the Paramount Theatre film programmer, Stephen Janisse, about Panic 2026. Please note this interview has been edited for time. The Lights, Camera, Austin interview. Stephen, thank you very much for joining me today on Lights, Camera, Austin to discuss Paramount's Panic program for 2026. How are you doing today?
3: Doing well. How about you?
2: Good. Thank you very much. And I know you've been programming Panic at the Paramount for several years. Started somewhat modestly with a handful of screenings, but this year's Panic program has at least 20 films, as far as I can tell. Sort of what led you to sort of go bigger

0: movies. So, yeah, like you said, between that and having this amazing new collaboration with the Bullock, the IMAX screen, just allowed us to go bigger with Panic this year, and I'm very excited about that.
1: So, Stephen, let's talk about the films that will screen as a part of this year's Panic program. And let's start off with the films that will screen at the State Theater. And you're going to kick things off on Friday, October 2nd, with a double bill, the original Friday the 13th, Mario Bava's 1971 Bay of Blood. Talk a little bit about pairing these two films together. What did the upcoming Friday the 13th prequel series, Crystal Lake, factor into this series, this double bill?
0: Yes. Yeah, I think this is one of our first, maybe the first repeat. We played Friday the 13th several years ago in Panic, but I knew I had to bring it back given, as you said, Crystal Lake, the series that's coming out in October, the prequel series that's about Mama Voorhees, and the pairing it with Bay of Blood is interesting because, people know Bay of Blood as kind of an Italian inspiration for the slasher genre, but in particular, two kills from it being almost shot for shot recreated in Friday the 13th Part Two. And so then I was like, so do I pair Bay of Blood with Friday the 13th Part Two? But then you lose the connection to Crystal Lake being Mrs. Voorhees. So I kind of felt like we show Friday the 13th and then we watch Bay of Blood and you can pretend you're watching Friday the 13th Part 2 because there's two kills that you will very much recognize in that film. But it's a, this kind of like what we like to do in our summer film series and in Panic is kind of people have seen Friday the 13th before. A, you get to see it on the big screen, but B, you kind of get a little history lesson and something that came before it and inspired not just Friday the 13th, but Halloween and Texas Chainsaw Massacre and all that other stuff.
1: Stephen, moving on to another double bill, which will be on Saturday, October 3rd. This is on an emphasis on high school horror, and you've got the original Carrie paired with Jennifer's Body. And of course, Mike Flanagan's Carrie miniseries will debut in October after screening at this month's Fantastic Fest. I assume that was probably the motivation for at least screening Carrie as part of that double bill.
0: Yeah, and also, big 50th anniversary for Carrie, and I think everyone's screening Carrie this year, and it's just such a it has aged so well, and the I feel like the trick with any remake is, obviously you do it in a more modern setting. You can tell obviously the Flanagan version is going to very much be about kind of what it means to be a kid today, and dealing with social media and always online and that sort of thing, but. The original De Palma version has aged so well, it kind of almost makes any need to reimagine it in a modern setting unnecessary. And so that's been, I think, the biggest challenge every Carrie remake has had, and there have been several of them. I think again, it's fun to revisit this original that is so good, and then kind of see what Mike Flanagan can do with it, after revisiting the original. But it's probably my favorite Stephen King book, and certainly one of my favorite Stephen King film adaptations. And you can see its influence in so many other kind of horror-tinged coming of age films, or what I'm calling this double feature coming of rage. And the one that I picked to pair it with is Jennifer's Body, which was a request from a lot of my coworkers. And sometimes, I love to hear what my coworkers would love to see. And so people seem very excited about this double feature.
1: So, Stephen, moving on to October 7th, you're going to screen Train to Busan, 10th anniversary screening, I believe. And this is, of course, the South Korean zombie masterpiece.
0: Yeah, and this is probably one of the most requested films I've gotten. Once we started Panic, people have been asking to bring this one, and so I kind of been holding off a little bit until the anniversary year. And this was, I mean, talk about an instant classic when it came out. And anyone who saw it kind of like was racing to go tell their friends about it. And it watching it now when I feel like the majority of us are maybe a little tired of zombies, it's one of those that kind of reminds you why the genre we fell in love with it in the first place. Between that and the recent Danny Boyle, the 28 years later and all that stuff, shows there's still life in the genre. And I think Train to Busan is about the pinnacle in the past several years.
1: Stephen, on October 14th, you have a double bill made in Monster Heaven, and that's Bela Lugosi's Dracula and Boris Karloff's Frankenstein.
0: Yeah, and I mean, that part of my

0: me growing up as a movie kid was Universal Monsters. I used to watch, back when AMC wasn't calling it Fear Fest, it was called Monster Fest, and they would run all the Universal Monsters all day. And, these are films that are now 95 years old, Dracula and Frankenstein. There's something so charming about them. There's a lot of kind of that early transition to sound film that you see made fun of in Singin' in the Rain, that you can see them navigating with both of these films, in particular Dracula, which is based on a stage play that Bela Lugosi was in. And you can see it feels very theatrical, very stage bound. But you still, even today, can see why these two actors, he and Boris Karloff, became like forever associated with these two characters. And it's just so much fun to watch them. And I think, especially when the younger generations come and again rediscover these 95-year-old movies, I don't know. I kind of like, I almost watch the audience watch them now, and it's so much fun.
1: So, Stephen, you're going to be bringing Master Pancake to the State Theatre on October 15th, and they're going to mock The Lost Boys.
0: Yes, and we had, they came in and did Twister during Moon Tower several months ago, and we had so much fun. We wanted to do it again. And, The Lost Boys is having a moment, obviously, with the big Broadway musical that everyone is raving about. And so this seemed like a perfect fit for them. And I believe they've performed this movie before, but I've never seen it. And that's one I'm very excited about, because vampires are probably my favorite of the horror genre, and Lost Boys is such a silly fun time that it just feels like the perfect master pancake. So that's one I'm particularly excited about.
1: Stephen, on October 18th, you've got one for the kids, and that's the animated chiller Monster House.
0: Yeah, that's one that I didn't see for the longest time. It's 20 years old this year, and it's one that I feel like, I think it did pretty well at the box office. Maybe it was just the age I was when it came out, but I completely missed it. And I think I caught it on, Freeform or something one day, just flipping through the channels like on a Halloween weekend, and found it incredibly charming. It has a little bit of that like Uncanny Valley kind of animation style that was happening a lot around that time, but it just is such an autumnal vibe. It's, I think what we would call like a gateway for, kids to get into Halloween movies, and it just such a kind of a cozy, obviously not very scary, family film. And I don't know, I love it. And just as a sanity check, I've shouted it out in my office, and several of the people who are younger than me grew up loving it, and that's when I knew it was one we should definitely play.
1: Stephen, October 18th, another double bill, and that is the Abominable Dr. Vibes with, I believe, Vincent Price. And then you have you're pairing that with James Wan's Malignant.
0: Yeah, and this one is especially for me, and so I'm just delighted that people are responding to it and are excited about it as well. But I'm such a huge fan of Vincent Price, and we did a double feature of House of Wax and Theater of Blood a few years ago. And in particular, this era of his career when he was doing these like very kooky, goofy revenge films, I just find so delightful. And Dr. Fibes is probably my favorite. I think it was probably the first one I saw. But he's taking revenge on doctors who botched a surgery on his wife, and he's doing it for no real reason through like biblical plague murders. And there it's just like it has that kind of very specific 60s, late 60s British humor. And he's just having the time of his life, as he seemed to be having in every single one of these movies that he's in. It's got like really great Art Deco production design, really great music. It's a movie that is having so much fun that you can't help but have fun while you're watching it. And it does have some really innovative kills, especially for, 1971 or whatever year it was that came out. And so, in trying to think of like what would be a really fun, very modern thing to pair it with, because I know a lot of horror fans today aren't even going to know what Dr. Fibes is. I was like, what has some sort of connective tissue or feels along the same lines as Dr. Fibes? And I realized Malignant also just an absolutely crazy, insane, bonkers movie from a few years ago that kind of shares a lot of thematic things with Dr. Fibes. And so, I don't know if anyone's ever done this double feature before, but I guarantee it will be a lot of fun.
1: If you are just joining COP 91.7 FM and KOOP.org, My name is Robert Sims, and you're listening to the Lights, Camera, Austin preview of the Panic 2026 series of horror films with the Paramount Theatre's film programmer, Stephen Janisse. Panic 2026 begins Friday and runs through October 26th with screenings at the State Theatre and the Bob Bullock IMAX Theatre. The series concludes on October 28th at the Bass Concert Hall with a 30th anniversary screening of Scream, followed by Behind the Scream, a live conversation with David Arquette. Stephen, on October 21st, you're going to be screening the director's cut of The Little Shop of Horrors.
0: Yes, and this is another request from several of my coworkers. We've never played this film in my tenure here, and I know that the theatrical version gets played a lot, and so I thought it would be fun to do the director's cut, which I think doesn't get shown that often. And, you know, if you've seen the film before in its theatrical cut, this essentially is restoring what was the original ending in the Roger Corman, you know, film that inspired this musical. And it was also the ending of the original Broadway stage version. And so I think it restores about 15 or 20 minutes. And so you're getting the original story of Little Shop of Horrors, but still obviously all the delightful Alan Menken, Howard Ashman music and this incredible cast, you know, Steve Martin and Bill Murray and Rick Moranis and all these great people. And obviously Rick Moranis is back doing Spaceballs too. So it's just a fun year to celebrate this movie turning 40.
1: Stephen, on October 23rd, you have your final double bill of the Panic series, and that is the criminally underseen The First Omen paired with 1976's The Omen.
0: Yeah, you ripped the words right out of my mouth, First Omen. I feel like, I don't know how many people saw it, but whatever number was, it wasn't enough. I thought it was a stunning, you know, that kind of movie is usually a cash grab, you know, people going back to these old franchises, and there have been several Omen sequels and remakes, and none of them are that great. But this is a really, really good movie. I was really surprised by how great it was. And it is a prequel. It kind of leads right into The Omen, which turns 50 this year. And it's another one that I grew up loving. It's sort of, you know, it's Exorcist light. It is about, you know, the religious horror, but it's kind of having fun. And it has a little bit of that, like, Final Destination, can't escape death in outrageous ways kind of vibe going. And so I thought it would be fun to, instead of showing them in the order of release, show them story order. Mainly just because I want to make sure that people come and see The First Omen because it's so good.
1: Mm-hmm. Stephen, on October 21st, October 24th, you're going to screen Halloween Town. So I guess the kids who were born and raised on the Disney Channel will now be bringing the kids to see this Disney Channel classic.
0: Yeah, and the fun thing about that screening is it's something we're introducing called Cozy Craft Cinema. So we'll have the lights turned up just a little bit in the theater. We'll have some crafting vendors out in the lobby, and you can kind of bring your own project that you're working on or whatever. But the idea is like recreating the vibe of you turning on Halloween Town at home and, you know, doing your knitting or, you know, crocheting or whatever it might be, and kind of having Halloween Town on. Just spending like a cozy autumnal day, but in this case with 299 other people also doing their own crafts, and you can share and talk about it and stuff like that. So, which I'm told is a very trending thing by several people that I work with. And so, we dipped our toe in the water of Disney Channel original movies this summer. We played High School Musical and Cheetah Girls. And it was like, as someone who was too old for those when it came out, it was so much fun watching them for the first time with an audience and seeing how much those movies mean to people. And in some cases, these were the movies that, you know, people watched when they were kids on TV, and it got them interested in movies, or like what inspired these movies and that sort of thing. And so I think Halloween Town, again, is another one of those Halloween autumn horror gateway type movies. And so it'll be fun to watch. Mm-hmm.
1: So Stephen, let's move over to the IMAX films that you're going to screen over at the Bob Bullock. You've got five in total. And these are all films from the past 10 years or so, either some of the biggest horror hits or some of the most critically acclaimed. You're going to start on October 6th, circling back to Stephen King. You're going to have It.
0: Yes, which I believe is still the most financially successful horror movie in history, and it's just so much fun. A movie about this story shouldn't necessarily be fun, but it is sort of a carnival funhouse ride of a movie, and the effects, the way that the effects are used in this movie, and the way that, Pennywise shapeshifts. It's just, if you're a fan of scary movies, it's so much fun to watch. And the movie lives or dies on the cast of young people in it, and they found just the most incredible young actors to play these parts. You're completely invested in rooting for them the whole time. And so I love this movie, and I feel like it encountered the same issues the TV one did, which is you switch to part two and it's the grown-ups, and even as great of a cast as they assembled for part two of this one, it was, to me, doesn't hold a candle to the first one. So we're only showing the first one, and I have not received any complaints, so I think that means everyone agrees with me.
1: Stephen, on October 13th, you're going to show Jordan Peele's Nope.
0: Yes, which was, again, instant classic when it came out, and really takes great advantage of the IMAX screen. And I almost was tempted to also show Us, because I'm a huge fan of that one as well, but I figured I'd save it for another year. But Nope is a movie where I feel like he, based on the success of Get Out and Us, could do whatever he wanted, and so he did. And he's got like f 9 million ideas in Nope, and some of them are just, you can never tell where this movie is going to go. And obviously has an incredible cast, and it's been how many years since that came out, but we're all just desperately waiting for his next movie. And so in the meantime, let's rewatch this one, because it's so good.
1: Then Stephen, moving on to October the 20th, you're going to show The Witch, which is obviously going to be teeing up Robert Eggers' next film, which comes out at Christmas Werewolf.
0: Yes, and this is the one, I guess, that most of us discovered him with, and Anya Taylor-Joy is so great in it, and it's easily my favorite witch movie, and pr probably still my favorite Eggers movie, I would say. And I missed when A24 re-released these very briefly in IMAX. I think it was last year, and so I'm almost giving myself a chance to go back and watch them. But it'll be a thrill to see these on the IMAX screen.
1: Stephen, on October 23rd and the 25th, you're going to screen Sinners in partnership with the Black Auteur Film Festival. And of course, this was the Oscar-winning Sinners, got Michael B. Jordan his well-deserved Best Actor Oscar.
0: Yes, and it's sort of in the same vein as, like, we're doing Project Hail Mary for the Ryan Gosling series, and people are just begging us to do more. And it's like, these movies came out either earlier this year or last year, but people cannot get enough of them. And it's like, I guess maybe some people somehow didn't see Sinners when it came out, which I don't understand, or they just really want to see it for a 20th time. But the demand is so high for it, and again, it just shows the excitement being generated about around IMAX and around films that are shot for IMAX, and particularly when there is as good as Sinners is. And so I don't know, it feels like something that could be a perennial, any IMAX screen that's available every October around the world, just play Sinners again. But obviously the movie that got Michael B. Jordan a well-deserved Oscar, and I missed it. I missed it on IMAX the first time around. So again, I'm looking forward to this personally.
1: And Stephen, your final IMAX offering will be on October the 26th, Hereditary, again, another sort of defining horror movie from A24.
0: Yeah, and this one for me is, I've seen so many scary movies in my life, and I'm a fairly jaded horror viewer at this. It takes a lot to scare me. And the first time I've only seen Hereditary once, because it got me good. And so I'm going to be seeing it for the second time on IMAX. And several people have told me that they're not sure they are going to survive this movie on IMAX. And that just makes me even more excited for it. I do think it's one of the scariest movies ever made. And I can't even imagine what it's going to be like, seeing it on that screen. But yeah, I can't wait.
1: And Stephen, your final film of the this year's Panic series will be on October 28th, and the Paramount is going to be partnering with the Texas Performing Arts for Behind the Scream, a live conversation with David Arquette over at the Bass Concert Hall. That's going to be followed by a 30th anniversary screening of Scream. So talk a little bit about the legacy of Scream, which perhaps cannot be understated, because it not only revived the slasher subgenre, but reinvented it in a not just a fresh way, but a way that is still felt 30 years onward.
0: Yeah, I mean, that's the thing, is you go back and watch it now, even 30 years later, and it still feels fresh, as you say. You can kind of almost put, if you were alive back in the 90s, you can put yourself back in that time when, like, the slasher genre was dead. No one was really making it, and if they were making it, it was bad. And to have Wes Craven step in and take this great script by Kevin Williamson and do yet another hit. It was Wes Craven just would pop in and make hit after hit over the course of his career. And just the perfect cast, and people like Matthew Lillard and Skeet Ulrich still, are attending screenings and with adoring audiences and stuff. Every single person in it is perfectly cast, and it's so funny. If it just makes if it makes people who are fans of horror and fans of slashers feel smart, which I think is always a good thing to do, with audiences.
1: Well, Stephen, thank you very much for joining me today on Lights, Camera, Austin to discuss this year's Panic series at both the State Theater and the Bob Willock IMAX. Good luck when everything kicks off on Friday.
0: Yeah, thanks, Robert. Always fun.
1: Thank you very much, Stephen. Do appreciate it. You just heard the Lights, Camera, Austin interview with the Paramount Theater film programmer Stephen Genise. The Panic 2026 series of horror films opens at 7 p.m. Friday with a double bill of the original Friday the 13th and A Bay of Blood at the State Theatre. The series runs through October 26, with screenings at the State Theatre and the Bob Bullock IMAX Theatre. The series concludes at 7 p.m. October 28th at the Bass Concert Hall, with a 30th anniversary screening of Scream, followed by Behind the Scream, a live conversation with David Arquette. More information about the Panic 2026 series is available at austintheatre.org. 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My name is Robert Sims. You're listening to Lights, Camera, Austin. And before I go to break, here is Easy Street by Carol Burnett, Tim Curry, and Burnett Peters from John Huston's 1982 adaptation of the Broadway musical Annie, in honor of Tim Curry, who died August 25th at age 80.

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And here is the Lights, Camera, Austin Top 5 Events Guide for the Austin Week in Film. And number 5, the Austin Film Society screens the documentary Rebel with a Clause at 7 p.m. tonight at the AFS Cinema, followed by a Q&A with the documentary subject, Ellen Jovin of the Grammar Table. Details at austinfilm.org. And number 4, the Alamo South Lamar's Terror Tuesday series presents the 2012 supernatural thriller Sinister, co-written by Austin's C. Robert Cargill, in 35mm at 9:30 p.m. Tuesday. 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And at number 1, two Austin venues this week celebrate the career of the late, great Tim Curry. 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Details at austinfilm.org. You're currently listening to John Morris's Entitled to Clue, which starred Tim Curry. Also opening in Austin this week, the Fantastic Fest 2025 thriller Afrophaniacs. This year's Fantastic Fest opening night selection, Beware Bayona, the sing-along version of the horror film Buddy, the Tom Cruise disaster movie Digger, the Indonesian supernatural thriller Ghost in the Cell, John Wilson's documentary The History of Concrete, the reissue of Eli Roth's 2005 horror film Hostel, the Donald Gleason comedy The Incomer, the found footage film The Influencer Project, the 10th anniversary reissue of the Oscar-winning Moonlight, the coming-of-age drama Mouse, the re-release of Disney's The Nightmare Before Christmas, the Owen Wilson music comedy Rolling Loud, the reissue of the 1988 drama Stand and Deliver, the Anne Hathaway Dakota thriller Verité, and the Mahershala Ali thriller Your Mother, Your Mother, Your Mother. Anyway, continue my tribute to Tim Curry, who died August 25th at age 80. Here is Curry performing a professional pirate from the 1996 family adventure Muppet Treasure Island.

When I was just a lad, looking for my true vocation, my father said, "Now, son, this choice deserves deliberation. Though you could be a doctor, or perhaps a financier, my boy, why not consider a more

0: adventure are what we can't live without.
1: And when you're a professional pirate,
2: that's what the job's about.
0: Upstage, lads! This is my only number. Now take Sir Francis Drake. The Spanish all despise him. But to the British, he's a hero, and they idolize him. It's how you look at buccaneers that makes them bad or good. And I see us as members of a noble brotherhood.
1: Hup! Hey ho ho!
0: Oh, I love it! 'Tis poetry in motion!
1: And before we lose our tempers, we will always come to ten.
0: On occasion, there may be someone you have to execute.
1: And when you're a professional pirate,
3: you don't have to wear a suit.
4: What?
2: I could have been a surgeon. I like taking things apart. I could have been a lawyer, but I just had too much heart.
3: I could have been in politics, 'cause I've always been a big spender.
5: And me, I could have been a contender.
0: Some say that pirates steal and should be feared and hated. I say we're victims of bad press. It's all exaggerated. We'd never stab you in the back. We'd never lie or cheat. We're just about the nicest guy you'd ever want to meet. Tell the truth, lad. Do you really think the captain and the squire are planning to share the treasure with the likes of us? And we being the rightful owners who shed our blood getting in here. Join us, lad. Donate your compass to the treasure hunt and get a full share!
1: Hey, ho, ho,
0: it's one
1: for all for one.

0: And you just heard Tim Curry and the cast of Muppet Cheshire Island performing a professional pirate. And of course, Tim Curry sadly passed away on August 25th at age 80. Thank you very much for staying with the Lights, Camera, Austin here on Co-op 91.7 FM and KOP.org. My name is Robert Sims. The Lights, Camera, Austin interview. Filmed on location in the Amazon rainforest, director Mike P. Nelson's creature feature, Beware Biona, pits a medical mission team against a mythical giant snake fiercely protective of its territory. But the surviving team members also must contend with an American corporate operative hell-bent on exacting revenge on the two women who killed his unsavory brother in self-defense. Beware Biona stars Keanu Madeira as deckhand Lena, Jessica Roth as medical missionary Allie, and Logan Marshall Green as the vengeful Bren. Beware Biona, which opened this year's Fantastic Fest, opens Friday in theaters. Mike P. Nelson previously directed last year's Silent Night, Deadly Night remake, the 2021 Wrong Turn reboot, and the 2018 thriller, The Domestics. He will next direct the upcoming Saw installment. Keanu Madeira appeared in the Fear Street trilogy, the After franchise, She Never Died, Level 16, and this year's Hulu sitcom revival, Malcolm in the Middle, Life Still Unfair. Jessica Roth starred in Happy Death Day and its sequel, Happy Death Day to You, Valley Girl, All My Life, Boy Kills World, Affection, and the upcoming Imposters, River, and Pathetic Fallacy. I spoke during Fantastic Fest with Beware Biona director Mike P. Nelson and stars Keanu Madeira and Jessica Roth. The Lights, Camera, Austin interview. Keanu, Jessica, and Mike, thank you very much for joining me today on Lights, Camera, Austin to discuss Beware Biona. Keanu, how are you doing today?
1: I'm doing very well. Thank you for asking. I'm feeling good after the premiere last night.
0: Jessica?
2: Yeah, same. Austin is such an incredible city, and the energy here right now is electric.
0: And Mike?
3: Dude, we're at Fantastic Fest. I mean, I don't know where else I'd want to be right now.
2: Might someone say, it's fantastic?
3: Oh, yeah, absolutely.
0: I've not heard that one before.
2: I know.
0: Keanu, Jessica, and Mike, what's the secret, not to making a giant snake movie, but making a giant snake movie that doesn't sort of descend into camp? There isn't any John Voight-style deaths in the film.
3: Yeah, although I will say the John Voight death in Anaconda is one of the most memorable moments in cinema history. Mm-hmm. The puke with the wink.
2: Oh,
3: dude,
2: yeah.
3: Incredible. I'm going to leave it at that. You know, going into this project, I think the main thing that I wanted to do was I wanted to see if I could subvert that expectation. I pitched the project very clearly that could we do a giant snake movie that is scary and that maybe even takes itself a little serious? That doesn't mean that we can't have fun with it, but maybe we spend some more time with our characters. Maybe we learn some more things about them. Maybe we include a lot more heart and then really get mean with it. Mm-hmm. Can we do that? And I'm asking myself these questions, like, can this happen? I'm like, yes, it absolutely can. I'm like, well, that's the movie I want to make. And luckily, we had some good producers who were like, okay, let's go.
0: So, Keanu and Jessica, in that case, when you were reading the script for the first time, what are you saying to yourself about your character in the context of, you know, they're trying to survive being, you know, being eaten by a giant snake?
1: I love the nuance of all the characters, honestly. Speaking for my character, specifically Lena, I loved how I really didn't see her arc coming. When I started the script, I had no idea where it was going, and there's a lot of twists and turns, some crazy ones, which is what I really loved about the script. But I will say, I liked the script when I read it, but when I met with Mike, that's what really sold it for me. Hearing Mike's vision about what he wanted to do with not just the snake, because as an actor, you know, you're kind of like, well, what's the plan with the snake? Like, is this going to look corny? Like, you know what I mean? Like, what's the vision here?
3: Try convincing an actor to be in a giant snake movie. It is not easy.
1: But truly, after our meeting, and even during the meeting, I could immediately sense your care for wanting to do something different and elevating something that could easily not have been elevated. And that's when I was immediately on board. The script was amazing, but having Mike attached, really, for me, it was like, I know this is going to be great. And I will say I'm very grateful to be part of the movie. Even if I wasn't a part of it, I would watch it and be like, I love this. It's different. And it's risky, you know, to take a snake movie and do what Mike did with it. And like he said, take it a little more seriously and spend more time with the characters and make it lived in and be so nuanced and pose so many questions and be constructive to society. It does all of those things in a creature feature, which I personally love.
2: Yeah, I think that we were given such a big gift by actually shooting in the Amazon, because I think just being there and being surrounded by the people and the place and the sights and the sounds and the smells and even just the weight of air, the heat and nature, it provided a really visceral, grounded starting place for all of us. And every single day, it was lovely because the focus wasn't on the snake, the focus was on the characters. And the focus was on how do we ground these people in this place? And then on top of that, raise the stakes even more with this menacing presence that is around them. And I think that every conversation that we had with Mike, every conversation that we had as a cast was always bringing it back to why is this dire in this moment, life or death for these people right now? And I think that helped keep it from kind of spiraling off into camp. And it meant that there still were moments of levity. There were still moments of heart. There was a lot of stuff that I discovered as an actress just in the moment in my scenes with Kiana, like the way that Allie and Lena's relationship progressed and evolved really surprised me. I learned things that I wouldn't have expected about our relationship. And I think if we had been going for camp, that discovery wouldn't have happened.
1: Right.
2: Because we would have been playing something probably a little more surface level and that was for the device of the big crazy snake. Like we would have been archetypes more so than complicated characters working their way through the muck.
3: Mm-hmm. The goal was Nick, fun, good movie, but with a giant snake, mm-hmm. as opposed to a giant snake movie.
2: Mm-hmm. Yeah. Well,
0: clearly, Jessica, Kiana, and Mike, there isn't a snake emporium where you can go and get a 50-foot to 100-foot giant snake. So, you know, what's on screen that was practical? What were you interacting with on set that, you know, was built, you know, just whether it's a couple of feet long or something that you could interact with?
2: Well, they used a lot of incredible, practical, almost like magic trick effects, a la Jurassic Park and some really fun and Jaws in a way that you don't see it, mm-hmm. you feel it. So whether it's the rustling of the trees or the way that the water is moving, things were all done practically. And we were lucky that we had our special effects team there with us. And so a lot of times we were able to say to them, okay, well, what exactly am I looking at? Am I just seeing foliage move? Am I seeing a piece of her? What am I hearing? Like, what are the layers that we're going to add in so I can really give a very grounded reaction to what this would actually be? And then I think there were some actual practical pieces of the snake built.
3: Yeah, it was, I mean, that's the combination. Really, it was about affecting the environment around the actors and making it feel like there's something there all the time. Whether that, again, the rustling of bushes is one thing, dragging a long big tube of HVAC.
1: Yeah, the HVAC.
3: Like whether that was just like dragging it into water so we could like, you could feel, you know, size and weight and what that is doing to a shoreline, feeling something behind you when it's moving. But also, like, literally lifting a man 40 feet up into the air that was being eaten by a giant snake. Like, you could do that with a digital double. Yeah. And I was like, but if they see a man getting just jolted up into the air, we build all this truss in the middle of the jungle and just, like, just yank this guy up into the sky. That's a completely different experience than just being like, yep, and then he goes! And then, like, so, whereas we knew that going in that there was going to be a lot of VFX snake, it was always about what do we do in this moment where the snake is VFX that makes everybody feel that it's there.
1: And that's the thing too, I would say that made this experience so amazing is that because we were filming in the Amazon rainforest, there is this element of like there really could be something out there.
2: 100%. And sometimes there was.
1: Even if we're looking into the trees and like, okay, and now she's coming, like you're in the jungle, you're like, oh, she actually might be coming.
2: Yeah.
1: Like, so that really helped as well.
3: Everything is alive around you.
1: Yes.
2: And I also have to say that the fact that it's this beautiful combination of practical and VFX was incredible for us because that way Mike was able to make her as big as humanly possible.
1: Yeah.
2: Like, would I have loved a giant, like, practical puppet snake the whole time? 100%. However, then we wouldn't have gotten as big of a snake.
1: Yeah.
2: Like, I think the combination of the two really allowed this kind of larger-than-life presence.
1: Yeah.
2: And that was such an important part of this film.
0: Final question for you, Jessica and Kiana. Talk a little bit about embracing your inner scream queens, if you don't mind that term. I mean, did you go into horror thinking, okay, this is going to be a path I'm going to be taking, or was this sort of completely unexpected for both of you?
1: Such an honor to be considered.
2: Yes, truly.
1: Also, alongside Jessica, I'm honored because I loved Happy Death Day when it came out. And working with Jessica has been amazing. I actually started, I'm from Canada, so my career started in comedy. I did sitcoms and like Disney Channel movies. So when I made a pivot to horror, it's not something that I necessarily expected, but it's something I immediately embraced and fell in love with. I think the genre is so fun to act in. You can stretch your imagination and be so childlike and embrace everything that comes with it, the fears, the fun, the screams, everything. And also, like, horror fans truly are the best.
2: Truly.
1: So supportive, so, like, ride or die. I'm having a great time being considered a scream queen.
2: Yeah.
1: Thank you.
2: Yeah, as Kiana said, truly just such an honor, and such an honor to join all of the incredible scream queens who came before us with that title. I never thought this is what I would be doing. I am a chicken. I am so afraid of everything. I watch horror movies with my ears plugged and my eyes covered.
1: Yeah.
2: My tolerance has gotten higher both through being in horror and also my husband's a huge horror fan. So like he got me to watch The Descent. Like we're slowly, we're building my tolerance. But you know, everything Kiana said, and I also think it's where some of the most exciting filmmaking is happening. And the most exciting filmmakers and auteurs and people who have opinions about the world and things to say. And audiences, a lot of times, are so much more willing to go on that roller coaster if they're also having a fun time.
1: Mm-hmm.
2: Like, you can talk about global warming, politics, really, really kind of, like, intense, analytical, heady stuff. But if it's wrapped in the beautiful sugar coating of a creature feature, of a slasher movie, of something larger than life, audiences are excited to see it. And then they leave asking themselves questions and talking about things. And I think that that's such a gift. And it's why we all make art.
1: Mm-hmm.
3: I think it makes people talk more than horror, man.
1: Horror
3: gets people talking.
1: Yeah.
0: Well, Kiana, Jessica, and Mike, thank you very much. Good luck with Where Biana.
1: Thank you.
3: There it is. Yeah. We will teach the world. You will know her name.
1: Yes.
0: Well, thank you guys. Good
1: thank
0: luck with
1: you
0: film.
1: So much.
0: Thank you. And you just heard the Lights, Camera, Austin interview with Beware Bayona, director Mike P. Nelson, and stars Kiana Madeira and Jessica Roth. Beware Bayona opens Friday in theaters. More information about the film is available at Beware Bayona Movie. Well, my name is Robert Sims, and thank you for listening to today's edition of Lights, Camera, Austin here on COB 91.7 FM and KOP.org. 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

0: What do you know about your sexual health status? This is Co-op Community Health Report, bringing you stories and information about health and social issues impacting Austin communities and the people who call Central Texas home. September is National Sexual Health Awareness Month, a time dedicated to promoting sexual health as a vital part of overall physical, mental, and emotional well-being.
1: My name is Stephen Tamayo. My pronouns are he, him, and his, and I am the Director of Community Health for the Kind Clinic. Kind Clinic is a program of Texas Health Action that provides culturally affirming, high-quality sexual health care with an expertise in serving LGBTQIA+ people and people impacted by HIV. So Kind Clinic started in 2015 by a group of grassroots volunteers. Community members in Austin were not receiving prescriptions for PrEP from their primary care providers. And since we opened as a completely volunteer-run clinic in 2015, we have expanded our services, and we've also expanded across the state. So we now have 4 clinics across Texas and also serve over half of the counties in Texas through telemedicine. PrEP, it's a medication that you take before so that you don't get HIV. And then PEP is medication that can be taken after unprotected sex so that you don't get HIV. PrEP is highly effective at preventing HIV when it's taken as prescribed. It does not prevent other STIs, but it is very, very effective against acquiring HIV. It was really hard for folks in the Austin area to get PrEP from their primary care providers, and that might have been due to stigma. Now, PrEP is a lot more common. You see commercials for it on TV, and in fact, it's now readily available at family practices. I think the conversation has changed throughout the years. There's so many things that people can do to reduce the risk of acquiring HIV. And, you know, we still have condoms, we have dental dams, we have internal condoms. There's lots of other things that folks can do. Getting tested regularly and getting screened for other STIs is also super important. Folks think when they come in to like our walk-in clinic or our mobile testing van, we do a full panel of testing for HIV, syphilis, gonorrhea, chlamydia, and hepatitis C. And when we're listing out the test that the patient is about to receive, they're like, oh, I don't need an HIV test. I'm not gay. And that's a moment for education. And we can let them know that, you know, HIV can be acquired by anybody, and it's not just related to sexual orientation. HIV, as well as other STIs, don't always present symptoms that would let somebody know that there's something going on in their body. And so that's why testing is so important, because it does allow you to know your status, but also take the appropriate steps to taking care of your diagnosis, regardless of what it is. I think it's so wonderful that we started out as a completely volunteer-run organization, and to this day, our volunteers are still a vital part of our operation.
0: 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And they have 2 locations here in Austin. We were speaking with them as September is National Sexual Health Awareness Month. Thank you so much for listening.
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scratchiness. Scratchy 45 RPM collection here. Pull up some old Latin numbers. Latin numbers. We're not just talking Latin numbers. We're talking Hispanic numbers. So let's go ahead and get in on the cha-cha, as it were, right here on a crate. Diggas, go!

tienes compasión y apaciguas con tu cálida palabra el deseo que existe en mi corazón. Ah.

0: Meow.
1: That's a little meow there. That's an organ meow. That's right. Laid down by none other than the Floyd Morris Trio. In the background, organ blues. Let's bring it to the foreground. That's right. Who said you can't do a wah-wah? Sing it with me. Don't do that. Don't do that. The people behind you are already annoyed enough with your mycology-themed bumper stickers. Okay, no need to be belting out. No need to be singing along with the organs. Let's try and wash all that away here. Hey, it's your buddy Arturo. 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And streaming live worldwide at koop.org. That's right. We just chitter-chattered our way right through that one, didn't we? You're going to get some calls, Arturo. You're going to get some calls with the chitter and the chatter. That's the chitter and the chatter. Crate Diggers Gold. It's where the chitter meets the chatter. I don't know. I'm workshopping some slogans. How about this slogan? Hispanic Heritage Month Spectacular. Part dos. That's right. And we got into the cha-cha. I said there would be cha-cha, and we bookended the whole set with some incredible cha-cha. Finish this one right here. Enjoy my cha-cha-cha. Laid down by none other than Tito Puente, king of the cha-cha mambo, that would be to you. And appearing here with his orchestra on the Tico Records label way back in 1955, baby. Tico back then billing themselves as El Rey del Mambo. Yeah, they were. As long as Tito was at the helm, you better believe it. Before that, we heard from Ray Barreto. That's right, two T's at the end there. On the Riverside label from 1961, laying down blue bachanga. That is right. If you were wondering, that was Eddie Lockjaw Davis on there, you know, affiliated with Riverside. You're going to get all kinds. But we'll get back into the New Yorican stuff a little bit later. Right here, we went all the way down to Laredo with Rene. They put an ampersand there, but you can pronounce it however you want. The language of your choice on the East Bend Records label from 1971. Es sabido que te amo. That's right. We did not... I entered that one. I think I may have entered that one on the playlist. If you're following along, go to koop.org, and you can find all of these things listed on the player, the pop-up player. Y'all know about that, as well as the show page for Crate Diggers Gold, and you can get to that just by clicking on Crate Diggers Gold up there in the top of the website, if that's what you're listening on. Look, I did it again. I chitter-chattered my way through the organ blues. You know, folks, when I get the blues, I just chitter-chatter my way through it. Did I say 1971? That was 1971, the East Bend Records label there. Rene, however you want to call them. Hey, East Bend was out of San Antonio. They had a couple of crossover pop hits. They sang in English y en español. And had quite a catalog. And I DJ'd the wedding of the nephew of one of the Renés. How about that? This may even be one of the copies of the records that they gave me, too. How about that? Before that, Pérez Prado and his orchestra gave us a groovy guitar number called Why Wait? That's right, from 1958 on the RCA Victor label. He's the master of the in between all the breaks. He would have put a there. I'll play some more later so that makes sense. Anyway, we started the whole cha-cha set off with La Playa Sextet. You know it, baby. That is Romantica, if you want to get, you know, technical. On the Mardi Gras Records label, running cha-cha-cha was the track we heard. Oh, man, way back 1956. Don't do it. All right, we're going to continue on here. There might be some cha-cha in this one, but this might be more rumba than mambo, but you all be the judge of that. And we're going to continue on with our Hispanic Heritage Month spectacular. And, you know, I'll just say it again. I say it every year. 30 contiguous days does not necessarily constitute a month. I'm doing the air quotes, month. So, anyway, just throwing that out there. Just throwing my hat in the political arena there. All right. Crate Diggers, go!

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0: Right. Take it down, Artura. I hate to. This is Groove's Groove in the background there by none other than Groove Holmes. I believe Richard Groove Holmes to you. To his mama. What did we just hear?
1: Oh, yeah.
0: We just heard, did I even push that? I didn't push that. Head on over to the co-op.org and you can see the live playlist happening right before your eyes and the mistakes and everything, the typos. And see the typos being fixed right before your eyes.
1: Good boy.
0: That's right, Arturo. That's right, Groove. We just heard from Justo Betancourt. Tú me desesperas on the Fania Records label from 1970. Straight up salsa. I'm going to call that straight. Right out of the box salsa. Nothing's out of the box. It's salsa. As I annoyingly pronounce it to my offspring. This is produced by Jerry Mancusi and Johnny Pacheco over there at the Fania Records label. And Justo hailing from Cuba. That's right. All of the New Yorkans, a good portion of them were born in New York because their parents had been there since the 30s. Regardless of where they came from, Cuba, Puerto Rico, Dominican Republic, but still recruiting from other parts here. Before that, we heard from Gloria Lynn, very scratchy copy. I would love to tell you that that's the scratchiest record you're going to hear today, but I can't promise anything. But it's close. I'll bet it's close. With her rendition of the Herbie Hancock classic, Watermelon Man, made famous, of course, by Mongo Santa Maria, who we will hear from later. Oh, I got to do that. Got to do that thing where I walk away from the mic and I talk really loud so that they can hear me so it doesn't count as dead air. That was on the Fontana Records label from 1965, by the way. I've been doing a Herbie Hancock deep dive lately. Woof. Herbie Hancock and Keith Jarrett. Man, I've just been up to my eyeballs in those two. Before that, another Herbie. That's kind of a rationalization. Not now, later on. Herbie Mann on the Atlantic. Jazz imprint from 1964. They didn't sound like jazz to me. I didn't know what to do with these guys. But how about that? That was like a pachanga beat. And I know Herbie loved those Latin rhythms. And also loved the Brazilian music, all of it. He loved it all. So here we're just kind of slipping him in there when no one's looking. Because we love the flauta. Para gozar la flauta. That was in the, I'm singing the Enjoy My Cha-Cha-Cha. In the previous set. Before that, Cal Chatter. That's right. Of Swedish descent. Born in St. Louis, Missouri, I believe. But the master. If not the originator. I don't even know what to call him. Of the jazz. Latin jazz. What do we want to call them? I mean, those are vibes. Were those vibes? I think so. Absolutely nuts, his talent. And he usually appeared with... It'll come to me. It's there somewhere. This was produced by Chico O'Farrell. Arranged by Chico O'Farrell, sorry. Produced by Creed Taylor. That you would not have known. We're going to get into the collaboration with one Latin jazz legend I believe we were talking about Charlie Palmieri. That's right. We'll get into that a little bit later, possibly next week when I bring out the LPs. I'm bringing the LPs next week. But that's on the Verve Records label from 1967. El Sonido Nuevo, I believe, is the name of the album he did. They did together. Before that, starting off that whole set, Rumba Nacoa, none other than Celia Cruz. Ah, another Cubana giving us a nice little rumba there from 1965 on the Seco Records label. Azúcar, as she was fondly known. And when I lived in New Eureka in the Lower East Side, as it was known, giant murals of her abounded. It was amazing. All right, we're going to continue our exploration of Hispanic music here on Hispanic Heritage Month Spectacular Número Dos. Let's get back around our part of the hemisphere and see what was happening over here. Crate diggers, go!

Oh, wow. Hey, it's me. It's me, Ross. I've got a show. It's called Cult Stereo. I play music on it. Music maybe you don't know. But I want you to know that music. So you can listen, and then you'll know the music. And yeah, maybe you'll like it. Who knows? Wow, this song's great. Cult Stereo, Mondays, 8 to 9 p.m. streaming on KOOP.org.

That's my cutting. I don't want to stomp my all over Yusef Lateef's good work there, but give you a nice little intro. That does mean that, I'm going to have to get back over there and flip that needle there. In old turntables, you used to have to flip the needle. And by old turntables, I mean those old console stereos that you could play 78s on. That's right. So on one side, the needle had a diamond needle, like play 45s and LPs, and then the other side, I guess, was made of steel or something. I don't know what. To play 78s, and you literally like a lever, like you would flip the needle upside down. Oh, you're living in the past, Arturo. You're living in the past. Don't I know it? Hey, we're flying as your buddy Arturo. You're listening to Crate Diggers. Go!

0: course, is free, of course. And all sorts of other things that you can do here to learn the fine art of radio broadcasts and potentially one day have a show of your own so you could fade up and fade it down. Just like your buddy Arturo. Well, not just like me. Trust me. There's people who actually know what they're doing who will train you. Don't worry. Not me. Good gravy, Arturo. Just get on with the show. Ring dang do. You're like, that was not Hispanic. That didn't sound very Hispanic. Well, it would have sounded Hispanic had Sam the Sham used his real name, Domingo Zamudio. I know. It does not the same rhyme. Domingo Zamudio and the Pharaohs. Anyway, Sam, you know him. Hey there, little red riding hood, woolly bully, all of those hits. That's right. It's from right up the road here in Dallas. That is right. And we just like to honor Hispanics wherever they might be hiding and down in the cracks and crevices of history. And, you know, in 1965, when this record came out, that might have been a survival tactic for Sam traveling around some of them long stretches of Texas highways getting between towns. So you never know, but except he was drawing quite a bit of attention because the band traveled around in a hearse. Ooh, brother. What else was going on? Everything here was from Texas. We were down in San Antonio with the Sunglows. That's right. Originally from Palacios, moving to San Antonio. Sonny Ozuna was at the helm here back in 1965, doing a nice little kind of funky, weird thing. I'm not really sure. Called Happy Hippo. The instrumental. It was pretty cool. Pretty cool. San Antonio, very busy, but so was Corpus. And we went all the way down to Corpus on the El Parche Records label to hear once again. We played him last week and play him again from Steve Jordan. That's right. With Rio Jordan. E. Rio Jordan.
1: The name of his backing band. Oh, Arturo, you did Butterfingers over here.
0: Don't worry, we'll edit that in post. El Aracran is what we heard right here from in the 1970s at some point, but yeah, just good gravy. Born in 1939 in Elsa, Texas, but plying his trade all over the state and most likely the world on that incredible accordion. And that incredible sound he had. And just also, just listen to the arrangement on that. It's just beautiful. And the vocal harmonies, everything is just beautiful. Before that, we heard from the master himself, Flaco Jimenez, y su conjunto. And singing along on this one was Flaco and Fidel from Irene y Fidel. On the DLB Records label out of San Antonio from around 1978. Some straight-up classic conjunto right there with the master accordion player, Flaco. We started that whole set off with Luceria Ospina. Duo Las Paisanitas. Singing along there, and it's a very simple arrangement. Orchestration was just two instruments, I believe, a guitar and a whatever that bass guitar, giant acoustic bass guitar thing is. Rumbos Distintos is the track we heard on the Floor Mex record label. That's right, Mexican music coming out of Florida. Hialeah, Florida, I do declare. From around the mid-1970s, but that was... Oops, missed my beep. That was just some beautiful vocalizations there as well. I loved how stripped down that was. You should go back and listen to it. How do I go back and listen to it, Arturo? Oh, it's very easy. You just go to koop.org. You click on the Shows tab, and you find Crate Digger's Gold. Click on that, and there's going to be a play button right there. It says, Play Latest Episode. You can also do it from...

the player, if you're in the player, just navigate up and down the schedule to whatever show you want. In fact, it works on every show on the schedule. That's right. You can go back and listen to your favorite show you missed over the weekend, or you discover a new show, a new favorite, right there on koop.org. We'll get back to the music here. We've got a handful more before we shut things down and hand the mic over to Nick with Heavenly Pop Hits coming up at 6. It's going to be a lot of fun, so stick around. In the meantime, more Hispanic Heritage Month Spectacular 45 RPM records on Crate Diggers. Gold!

Alrighty then. That just flew by. That was an hour and a half. Can you believe it? An hour and a half of scratchy 45s put out by Hispanics. Didn't think there were that many. I tell you, got a lot of them up in New Eureka. We just heard from Spanglish Fly, a contemporary band, but though this record hails from 2010 on the Electric Cowbell Records label. Pensamiento is the name of the track. Look them up. They're keeping the whole boogaloo alive, and they're bringing some of the old guys out, and it's a lot of fun. I would definitely, if you're up in that area ever, I would check them out. Spanglish Fly. Before that, we heard a lost track from Willie Bobo. We played one of Willie's earlier Verve numbers last week. This one was released on Now Again Records, discovered by his son in the attic. A tape. Can you imagine? A tape in the attic. Anyway, sounds amazing. 1972, originally recorded, released in 2004. Recorded at Chrysalis Sounds in Hollywood. Super funky there, right? Before that, a local boy, Adrian Quesada, with his outfit, Brownout. The rare 45 release from them from 2009 called C-130. As far as I know, it wasn't a 130-minute cassette, so I don't know what he's talking about. Anyway, nice little number there from local talent. Prior to that, we went all the way to L.A., to hear from Chicano Soul Founders. Gave it its name, El Chicano. That's right, with a track that I know why I wrote 420 on this label. It's Masacate. You go look that one up. And Pass the Dutchie, 1972 on the Cap Records label. Started everything off with none other than, where in Michigan? I don't know where in Michigan. They're from Michigan. Anyway, Rudy Martinez, you know him better as Question Mark. Question Mark of the Mysterians. I Need Somebody on the Cameo Records label for 1966. Anyway, I got to get out of here. Nick's up next. Thanks for listening. I'll see y'all next week.

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2: 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Some of the local women could not keep away from them. They have a

time bringing the retail simps onto the property. Some of the local women could not keep away from them. They have a phalanx of security who gets very disagreeable. You try and talk to the band, you get put in some chokehold. You have to go, I'm their friends, even though somehow I hate their guts. Well, we're able to get the women off them, get them out of their limos, get them their caviar and their sushi. Such pains in the asses. Anyway, they're ready to come up here and like light up your life or something. So ladies and gentlemen, all the way from Quebec, Canada, it's the retail simps, okay?

0: It is Wednesday, 6:05 p.m. in Austin, Texas. 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My name is Disc Jockey Nicholas. A huge thanks, as always, to Arturo for another fantastic edition of Crate Digger's Gold. That was I'm gonna have to go back and listen to that. He did a really great Hispanic Heritage Month edition, and everything he played was great. I'm gonna go back and check that out. A huge thanks also to Dr. K for filling in for me last week. Fantastic set that she put on. If you want to hear that, you can head on over to the archives at co-op.org. What did we just hear? We just heard, well, you heard the beginning of Henry Rollins introducing the Retail Sims twice because he's so funny. He's such a funny guy. I just had to hear it twice. And then we heard the Retail Sims with the Wedding Singer off of Strikes Gold, Strikes Back, Strikes Out from 2024. They performed this past week at Goner Fest in Memphis, Tennessee, which I was able to attend finally for the first time ever. So this evening I'll be playing new bands that I learned about while I was at Goner Fest, old bands that I've known and loved for forever. We also have a very special guest in the studio. I don't know if you... Yeah. We got DJ Del Preston, rising co-op star.
1: Oh, wow. Thank
0: yeah.
1: you.
0: You've been up while you make some adjustments. You've been on quite a few shows already.
1: A couple.
0: We just found out. We did the math. We calculated it out in the lobby. You can take your test and become a programmer.
1: I can do it. I've been having so much fun though apprenticing that I didn't realize that I was ready.
0: Where all you were on the lounge show.
1: The lounge show.
0: You were
1: last
0: on
1: weekend, yeah.
0: Eclectic Ladyland, right?
1: Not yet.
0: Yeah. You're gonna okay. Mm-hmm. When is that? Is that this Thursday?
1: That is yeah. That's tomorrow.
0: You were on Doubleheads. That was the one where you got your news in public affairs.
1: All
0: the breaking news that Doubleheads bring. My question for you, and I like to ask this to new DJs, why would you do this to yourself? Why would you subject yourself to the torment and the humiliation that comes with being a community radio DJ?
1: Yeah, I, you know, have always loved radio. I've always, you know, been recording mixtapes off the radio since I was a kid, you know, obsessed. Also, sharing music is my love language for sure. And it's like, I do it anyway. I make playlists obsessively and it's just something that, I'm
0: love
1: passionate
0: it.
1: About.
0: Love
1: yeah.
0: it. Mm-hmm. Okay, well, we are going to let you finish getting set up. In the meantime, I'm going to play a set of bands that I knew before Goner Fest that I loved. Just some of the standout performances, including... Okay, I got it queued up properly. Look at me. I didn't forget after being off for 1 week. Including a new, not a new track, a very old track from a band that goes by the name...

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1: Oops. We're getting there, folks. I was off for a week. I don't know what I'm doing. I'm pressing all the buttons. There's at least 1,000 buttons on this board. Are you on? Are you on? Do I have the right button? You're on. I heard you.
2: Yeah, I'm here.
1: Okay. Well, welcome back to Heavenly Pop Hits, the first episode I've ever done on radio, apparently, which is how it feels every time I'm gone for at least a week. My name is DJ Nick, and we have DJ... I don't even know if I introduced you properly. DJ Del Preston?
2: You did.
1: Yeah. Okay. Mm-hmm. I don't know what I'm doing. Do you want the show?
2: You're doing great job.
1: Do you want to take over the show, like, right now?
2: I mean, if you don't want it, I think
1: I'm embarrassing myself here.
2: Yeah, it's embarrassing.
1: Okay, well, you're doing yes and here, and I appreciate it. We just heard music from Slippers out of LA. What, first of all, what'd you think of that set? Give it a grade on
2: a scale from F
1: to S tier.
2: I thought it was a double plus. Like, it was, it was wonderful. Yeah. I put together a little chunk that we're going to play later.
1: Yeah.
2: Right.
1: Yeah.
2: And I thought that I looked at your set and I was like, oh my God, perfect. A bunch of like,
1: I think they go great together.
2: Yeah. Yeah. Garagey. Yeah. Type. Yeah. Good stuff.
1: So we just heard a set of some of the bands that I was more familiar with at Goner Fest this past week. We heard Slippers out of LA with Lock You Out. That is off their debut. So You Like Slippers. Slippers, it was great music and kind of insult comedy. She was ripping on the Gen X dude in the audience.
2: Oh, amazing.
1: Ripping on data center supporters, people were catching strays left and right, and I was here for it.
2: Yeah,
1: right?
2: Me too, for sure.
1: Before that, we heard Cherry Cheeks out of Portland. Are you familiar with Cherry Cheeks?
2: I am not, no.
1: Okay. Mm-mm. They're you familiar with Egg Punk?
2: just say the thing.
1: It's a real thing. That was Data Set off of Dio and the Bites. They are based out of Portland, Oregon, and I'm sending that out to DJ Rockdove, who is Co-op's biggest Cherry Cheeks fan. Cameron, if you're out there listening, check your mailbox next time you're at the studio. TY before that, out of Detroit, named after the Beanie Baby manufacturer.
2: Oh my God.
1: Which is actually
2: amazing.
1: Called Ty, but they're very insistent that their band is pronounced TY.
2: I like that.
1: Yeah, yeah. That was Manic, a cover of the Jimi Hendrix Experience off of their EP Hot Wheel City. Genre is Death from New York before that. That was Safe Songs off of their 2026 album, Attractive People on In the Red Records. I think that was probably my favorite band that I saw at Goner Fest. Like, that was heavy and gothy what we heard there, but it was like, I say this complimentary. I felt like I was going to die from like the noise and the bass. Like, I felt like I was in that like small space at Mohawk listening to them, and it was outdoors. It was great.
2: That's really cool.
1: Love that. And before that, we heard Death, the Proper Legends out of Detroit. That was Freaking Out off of the 2009 compilation of their 70s material, For the Whole World to See. Fantastic set. I think that they are still like the greatest band on the planet. And that brings us up to speed. So DJ Del Preston, what are we going to hear first? I'm going to make sure it's queued up.
2: Yeah, so I was so pleased when I saw your set that you have a lot of Detroit going on. You have some pretty heavy Detroit representation. Mm-hmm, mm-hmm. And I am starting with Iggy Pop's Nightclubbing of Detroit, you know.
1: Yep.
2: But yeah, and then we're going to get into... So all of the bands that I've chosen, the through line is dance. Dance music created by bands that are not... dance bands.
1: Love it.
2: And there's all groove to all of them. Yeah.
1: Yeah.
2: I want to strut to all of these songs.
1: All right. Should we just dive right into it?
2: Please.
1: All right. Well, let's check it out. This is a young lad by the name of Iggy Pop. You look scared there. Here's the thing.
2: I thought you were announcing another song. No.
1: What I like to do is to say the dumbest thing possible
2: as confidently
1: as possible.
2: It's great.
1: Yeah. Okay. Let's check out Iggy Pop. We'll be right back. Bye.

0: All right, welcome back. My name is DJ Del Preston. We just heard from, pardon me, we just heard from Gang of Four Naturals. Can you pass me my glasses?
1: I'm such a dumb.
2: I'm going to just do the next song while you're doing great.
0: I'm new. Please give me some grace here. All right, we just heard from Gang of Four. Natural's Not In It, off of their debut album, actually, Entertainment, 1979. EMI in the UK and Warner Brothers in North America. Before that, we heard from The Rolling Stones, Emotional Rescue. I love that song so much. Makes me want to dance. Off of the album of the same name, Emotional Rescue, from 1980. Before that, ESG with My Love For You. Off of their album, Come Away with ESG, out in 1983 on 99 Records. And we started everything off with Iggy Pop, Nightclubbing, from his debut solo album, The Idiot, produced by David Bowie, actually.
3: Yeah.
0: Did you know that? Yeah. I love that. And David Bowie, did you know he wanted to put

0: drums, live drums on nightclubbing, but Iggy
1: I did not know that.
0: Yeah, would have changed everything.
1: Yeah, 100%.
0: Crazy. Yeah. So, yeah, that was out in 1977. I'm also like always, when I think about that, so surprised because it sounds like it could have come out this year.
1: It's timeless.
0: Yeah.
1: 100%.
0: It's so wonderful. Yeah. So anyway, thanks for letting me hang out. And
1: Do you want a grade on that set?
0: I do.
1: Okay. S++. That's the highest grade you can get, plus two pluses. That was wonderful. That was fantastic.
0: Wow, I'm riding high.
1: So you were, telling me about you like a lot of the, some programmers, they come here and they just want to learn the skills. Some people come here and they have an idea for a show or they just want to stop. You got a couple ideas for shows that you like to do. Do you want to talk about any of those?
0: I have too many ideas. No, I had an idea for, so the one that I think I'm actually going to pitch is about electronic music, pioneering of it, sort of music in an ecosystem examined that way, like mm-hmm. what was going into everything, who were the players, and what people thought about the music. And then, of course, there are going to be some rump shakers on there too. It's not all education. But yeah, and then I also thought a morning drive time show would be really fun.
1: Which would be killer.
0: Yeah.
1: 100%.
0: So fun. Yeah.
1: Would you have like a special morning drive time, like the...
0: So I already thought about it.
1: The rooster or something.
0: Maybe. Yeah. I mean, leaning into banter and mm-hmm. jokes, like mm-hmm. definitely, like I need a straight man so that I can just like clown on and kind of lean. He could be like, oh, stop it. And I'll be like, no.
1: you're Robin to the Robin to your Howard Stern.
0: Exactly.
1: Howard.
0: Oh, gross. Don't. I mean, you're great. Yeah. Howard's listening to this. Yeah, right.
1: Look, anyway. I think we can all say Howard Stern's a creep, and he'd probably be the first one to acknowledge that.
0: Probably, I like that about him.
1: If there's one thing that you can like about Howard Stern, and I don't even know if there's one thing, but is that he would admit that he's a creep.
0: Yeah, yeah. That's great.
1: Well, wonderful.
0: Mm-hmm. Thanks for having me again.
1: Absolutely. So if you are out there, if you look, you could, within like 3 months, you could train with Co-op. You could, how long has it been since you started the training process?
0: It's been about, we had the membership drive, which kind of put a stop to it for 2 weeks, but about a month ago. It's happened really quickly, which is why I'm surprised that I'm already ready.
1: And you're even, we were talking about this, like your strategy of being on a bunch of different shows, because you have like Jay on the Lounge Show and he does like all 45s. And then, you know, I'm doing it off of USB drives mostly. You have people that mostly do it off their computer.
0: Yeah.
1: And it's like, you can take it as fast or as slow as you want. Like you can learn as many different methods. But if you're out there listening and it's like, oh, that's cool, I would like to have my own show, you absolutely can and you should. And you can head over to co-op.org. I think the link is Get Involved up at the top of the page, but you can do that.
0: Yeah.
1: Great. Well, I'm going, if you wouldn't mind, I would love to play now some of the bands from Gonerfest that I didn't know as well that really surprised me. So I think that's what I'm going to do for our next set. Would you mind, since you were at the the helm,
0: whatever you want,
1: can you start USB player number 2? And then we will be back to talk with y'all in a little bit.
0: Okay.

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1: Welcome back to the Heavenly Pop Hits Gonerfest 23 recap. We just heard music from D-Sablu out of New Orleans. I am dedicating this song to the Clear Spot crew, who you can hear Saturdays at 7 right here on Co-op, because the song is called 69 Forever. Nice. They get what I'm talking about. Carry On Kids out of Mexico City before that, with Haas, that is a single from 2025. We heard The Sheaves out of Phoenix, Arizona, with Leisure Facts off of 2024's A Salve for Institution. And we started that set with Mod Lang out of Detroit. The track was called Fool in Love off of Borrowed Time. It has been so much fun being back, and then the entirety of next month I am going to be gone, but I have so many wonderful guest hosts lined up. Next week will be our buddy DJ Rockdove from Exclamation. Until next time, you can follow me on Instagram at HeavenlyPopHitsATX or mixcloud.com/HeavenlyPopHits. I don't know if I'm going to do the extra 30 minutes because I'm tired. I have been home for less than 48 hours at this point, and I just need to rest. Until next time, though, take it really easy out there. We have Shamiria in the studio, ready to bring you another fantastic edition of New Kids on the Block. I'm going to leave you with another band that I saw at Gonerfest, another one that was just a standout performance. This is Parking out of Louisville, Kentucky. Until next time, take it really easy out there, everybody. Bye-bye.

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